0: Adam Hamilton is perhaps the most prominent, seeking a seat in the U.S. Senate. Other Democrats include Pastor Frederick Haynes, a prominent Baptist pastor in Dallas, and Lindsey James, a Presbyterian chaplain. More at Town Hall.
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2: Here's your forecast on News Talk 1250 KBRF. As we go through tonight, we're going to be seeing some scattered showers and a few thunderstorms. 65 for our low, 88 mostly sunny on Friday, 66 Friday night. Then we'll see some showers and a few thunderstorms starting to develop as we get into Saturday afternoon through Sunday and Monday. 89 for a Saturday's high, 85 on Sunday, 82 by Monday. That's your forecast on News Talk 1250 KBRF.
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1: With SRN News, I'm Keith Peters in Washington. The deadlock jury in the Lindsey Clancy trial has gone home again without a verdict. The dramatic sixth day of deliberations Thursday saw the jury's foreperson send the judge a note saying a single juror won't follow the court's instructions about reasonable doubt. Details of the jury room conflict weren't revealed by the judge. The Trump administration is again asking the Supreme Court to let it move ahead with restrictions on mail ballots before the midterm elections in November, even as legal wrangling over President Trump's executive order continues in lower courts. Republicans say the action would strengthen election integrity and help prevent non-citizens from voting. On Wall Street, the Dow up by 624 points, the Nasdaq rose 366, the S&P advanced 81. This is SRN News.
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4: 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Reuters Institute says we're now one of the top news brands in the nation. 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
5: Here's your forecast on News Talk 1250 KPRF. As we go through tonight, we're going to be seeing some scattered showers and a few thunderstorms. 65 for our low. 88 mostly sunny on Friday. 66 Friday night. Then we'll see some showers and a few thunderstorms starting to develop as we get into Saturday afternoon through Sunday and Monday. 89 for a Saturday's high. 85 on Sunday. 82 by Monday. That's your forecast on News Talk 1250 KBRF.
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9: 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Listen, I need everyone to put your phones down. Yes, put it down. 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
6: Here's your forecast on News Talk 1250 KBRF. For the remainder of the overnight tonight, should be partly cloudy. Lows down around to 65. Friday, we'll see mostly sunny skies, 88 for our high, 66 with increase of clouds Friday night. Now as we get into Saturday afternoon through a Labor Day Monday, seeing some showers and thunderstorms off and on. 89 for Saturday's high, 68 Saturday night's low, 85 for Sunday, 82 on Monday. That's your forecast on News Talk 1250.
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9: 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It appears by its own numbers, the U.S. government seems insolvent. 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

0: absolute miracle. 9 days since the flooding began, authorities in Nepal now say two workers have been rescued alive and well from a hydropower tunnel. Some 500 people believed to have been trapped in the tunnel. There is new information on how radical a Democrat socialist really is, and he is running in Texas for a U.S. Senate seat against Republican Ken Paxton. Laura Winters explains.
1: Turns out James Tallarico wrote a letter to the Biden administration urging the president to consider taking executive actions to protect a woman's right to an abortion by leasing federal property for abortion clinics. Tallarico was advocating for what in effect would be a federal abortion service staffed by government workers on government property. In the Real Clear Politics average of polls, Tallarico is ahead of Republican candidate Ken Paxton by just over 2 points.
0: Well, Norway has seized a Russian vessel that to enforce a massive Ukrainian arbitration claim. Charles de la Desma reports.
2: Norwegian authorities impounded the Russian vessel in the Arctic archipelago on Wednesday at the request of Ukraine's Naftogaz, aiming to enforce a $4.22 billion arbitration award. The case stems from Russia's 2014 illegal annexation of Crimea and its seizure of Iranian energy assets. In 2023, The Hague ordered Russia to pay the vast sum to the Ukrainian state-owned energy company for the seizures. After Russia's refusal to pay the award, Naftogaz petitioned national courts seeking court orders to seize Russian commercial assets as compensation. I'm Charles Tillotesma.
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4: The plan includes cutting 50,000 jobs, reducing its model line by half, and ending auto production at 4 VW plants in Germany. The cuts come in addition to 50,000 job losses previously announced. Among the challenges the company is facing, low-cost competition in China and challenges from U.S. tariffs. Bob Agnew reporting.
0: Former Fox Sports analyst Mark Sanchez will plead guilty to charges ahead of a trial stemming from an October 2025 fight that with a truck driver outside a hotel in Indianapolis. A court motion Thursday asking for a guilty plea and sentencing hearing for Sanchez. Online records do not indicate which charges, though, Sanchez plans to plead guilty to at this time. And breaking news and analysis, townhall.com. On Wall Street, tech stocks once again taking the lead.
5: Stocks rose on Wall Street as bond yields fell back some more, taking some pressure off the stock market. The S&P 500 rose 1.1% Thursday. The Dow climbed 1.2%. The NASDAQ Composite rose 1.4%. NVIDIA climbed 1.8%. The giant chip company said it would buy the artificial intelligence platform Hugging Face for $13 billion. Oil prices barely budged after rising sharply earlier in the week. Treasury yields fell in the bond market. The yield on the 10-year Treasury pulled back to 4.77%. Lower yields make it cheaper to borrow money by lowering rates on mortgages and other kinds of loans. Seth Sittel, New York.
0: The White House website unveiling Arcade, a collection of 5 video games promoting different aspects of President Trump's time in office. One of them is called Make America Healthy Again. 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
9: Here's your forecast on News Talk 1250 KBRF. For the remainder of the overnight tonight, should be partly cloudy. Lows down around to 65. Friday, we'll see mostly sunny skies, 88 for our high, 66 with increasing clouds Friday night. Now as we get into Saturday afternoon through a Labor Day Monday, seeing some showers and thunderstorms off and on. 89 for Saturday's high, 68 Saturday night's low, 85 for Sunday, 82 on Monday. That's your forecast on News Talk 1250.
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10: From the satellites, they can now tell that there are at least two other lakes that have formed in the mountains because they've been held back by the sides of the valley, if you will, in the mountains, but also the trees. It's like it created a dam, and so there's two different lakes they're watching, and they're worried that those might break as well and then create a secondary flooding. And so they're hoping that it's just leaking more slowly and will slowly dissipate down the river. But that's their biggest concern right now. 1,900 people are missing. Officials say that more than 3,700 people have been rescued so far, including some who were dragged out of the mud. We just can't even comprehend how horrific this whole thing is. It was exactly 6 months ago that American and Israeli forces launched a massive attack on Iran, setting up the conflict that President Trump said would be quick and decisive. 6 months, entering its seventh month. It was supposed to be 4 to 6 weeks, but for all intents and purposes, the Strait of Hormuz still closed. They still have their nuclear stockpile, and President Trump is saying now that he doesn't want to talk to him at all. So we'll wait and see where that turns out. Kevin Warsh, chairman of the Federal Reserve, said today that the central bank has to chiefly focus on getting inflation down. He said the Fed's 2% target, the Fed has work to do. It's his first speech that he gave at the annual conference in Jackson Hole, Wyoming. Anybody been to Jackson Hole, Wyoming? It is gorgeous. Anybody's been to Jackson Hole, Wyoming up in Yellowstone? It is absolutely beautiful. What else we got going on? In California, the Trump administration has proposed trading land inside of Yosemite's western border, the National Park Yosemite, to a Las Vegas developer. The developer wants to buy land somewhere else in a trade. He wants to trade that land for the land just inside Yosemite's western border. And the Trump administration has put up a trial balloon proposing for that trade. As you can imagine, others are horrified by that. Let's see here. What else we got going on? A one-time gene editing treatment to lower cholesterol has long-lasting effects a year later, treating even common diseases by altering genes. That's another breakthrough. We had that breakthrough with pancreatic cancer earlier in the week, and we talked to the doctor who actually invented the drug. He was on the team that invented the drug. I still was talking to Cynthia, our producer, today. I was like, can we just stop for a second? And I said to her, We should try and talk to somebody about this pancreatic cancer drug. That seems like a pretty big story. And about, I don't know, 2 hours later, she calls me up. She's like, okay, I got the doctor. He was on vacation, but I tracked down the doctor who was in charge of creating the drug. Oh, okay. Yeah, that sounds like a pretty good guest. Can't get any better than that. Just amazing. So college football begins. Yeah, college football. It's August, but college football kicks off around the campuses next week. But it begins officially tomorrow when North Carolina takes on TCU in Dublin, Ireland. Bill Belichick, still the coach of the North Carolina Tar Heels. So we'll see how all that works out. Let's see here. What else we got going on? That's about it. That's about it in terms of news. Lighter news day. 1-844-2-McGraw, 1-844-262-4729. Here's what I'm going to do. I'm going to clear a break so we get plenty of time for phone calls, text messages, and voicemails. 1-844-2-McGraw. If you're on the line, hold on. We'll get to you as soon as we come back. America at Night, back in a moment.
11: 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America at Night with McGraw-Milhaven.
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1: All right, 1-844-2-McGraw, 1-844-262-4729. It's Friday night, and Jane is in Oshkosh, Wisconsin. Jane, welcome to America at Night. Hello.
2: Yes, greetings from Oshkosh.
1: Yes.
2: I was thinking about this for a while, and I was thinking I'd like to bring something different to the table.
1: Okay.
2: Something besides politics, sports, and the environment. And so for tonight, I have to offer you a history lesson. And this is a history lesson from 1916.
1: Okay.
2: And it has to do with a military operation that's not talked about very much. But in 1916, it was the Mexican revolutionary Francisco Pancho Villa invaded Columbus, New Mexico, and killed 17 Americans. So with that, it raised a red flag and a call to action. And then it was General John J. Pershing was ordered and given the assignment to pursue Villa and find him. And this sparked excitement in my dad, and so he signed up to join the pursuit. And as a result, he got caught in the crossfire of gunfire, and a bullet grazed his neck. Now, it could have killed him, but it didn't. And it so happened that after he recuperated, the authorities found out that he had lied about his age, and he was only 14 years old and had run away from home. So they sent him back to Oshkosh. So my brother and I grew up knowing about this story, and we saw the scar on his neck. And if we asked him about it, he would just smile and laugh. He went for the adventure.
1: So your father signed up as a 14-year-old to fight in the Mexican War? Do I have that correct?
2: Yeah, to go after Pancho Villa.
1: Wow.
2: Yeah. So I just thought it was unusual. You know, people talk about the actual world wars and fighting the campaigns and what have you, but little is talked about this part of history. To think that Pancho Villa invaded New Mexico, killed 17 Americans, and that generated this call to order. The action put General John J. Pershing in charge, find Villa. And so my dad thought, well, that's an exciting adventure, and he signed up and had run away from home.
1: At 14?
2: So, yeah, at 14. So they sent him back to, Oshkosh.
1: How long did he evade being known as only 14 years old? How long was he there?
2: Well, it wasn't until he got shot.
1: Oh, okay. How long before he got shot?
2: That I don't know. See, he wouldn't really talk about it, so I don't know all the details.
1: Sure.
2: Yeah, I don't know the details. But then I'm thinking I did a fast forward, and then it was during World War II he wanted to do his part, and he was too old, you know, to be joining up the military, and we hadn't really gotten involved in it. But it was through the Maritime Service, and that was established in 1938 by the Warshipping Administration to provide training for volunteers to support with the war effort. And so my dad went that route, and he became a navigator on an oil tanker transporting aviation fuel out of Port Arthur, Texas.
1: So
2: I'm just thinking, I'm tired of hearing some of the people whining and complaining and this and that. And my dad, I never heard him whine or complain. He just took action, and I call it he lived a life, you know, well lived.
1: When did he pass away?
2: In 1972.
1: Oh, my goodness.
2: Yeah, before that, in the late 1960s and then 1971, he helped my brother. He was part of the pit crew for my brother's race car.
1: Where did your brother race?
2: Formula V. Formula V race cars. He would race in Elkhart Lake, Wisconsin, and in northern Illinois.
1: Yeah. And then people don't remember. Then your father was a boat captain, was he not? Right?
2: He was the captain of the Lady Jane.
1: Yeah. What an unbelievable. What was your father's name?
2: Edward.
1: Edward.
2: And then in the 1920s, he built his own race car. And I have a picture of him in his race car. And that was in the 1920s. And he would race on a dirt track, a dirt circular track. So it was quite thrilling for him at his age in life, you know, to be 70. And for my brother to ask him to be a part of his pit crew.
1: Yeah, how many brothers and sisters did you have?
2: Just the one brother.
1: The one brother. Interesting.
2: Yep.
1: That man, your father sounds like a true American and a true original.
2: Yes, he was. And like I said, he lived a life well and didn't complain and whine about stuff. He just contributed to the world.
1: Yeah, you know? Jane, I'll tell you this. You call back anytime you want if you got a story about something interesting. We'd love to hear it.
2: Okay, very good. McGraw,
1: you got it.
2: Thank you. Have
1: a good weekend. Mm-hmm. Jane in Oshkosh, Wisconsin, putting everybody else to shame. Stop complaining. Just go out and live your life. Love it, love it, love it. Sherry in Fredericksburg, Texas. Sherry, you're on America at Night.
3: Well, thank you. Thank you, McGraw. Listen, I have information for you. To verify the author of the book, I Used to Have Cancer.
1: Okay.
3: If you want him, you had shown some interest in having someone like that as a guest. Okay, his name is James Templeton, TEMPLETON.
1: Okay.
3: And the book can be found at Amazon.com and Simon & Schuster.
1: I Used to Have Cancer. That's the name of the book.
3: Yes, and his name is, and the author's name is James Templeton.
1: James Templeton. I got it here in my trusty little book. Anything else, Sherry?
3: Good. No, that's what I've been waiting to let you know. And
1: I appreciate that.
3: I hope you get him on. Yeah.
1: Yeah. No, I'll reach out and see if we can meet up with him. Sherry, have you talked to George Strait recently? Did you tell George Strait? I said
3: no,
1: hi.
3: No, I'm still waiting to type up my second verse.
1: All right. Well,
3: I can't do anything until I get my correction tape.
1: No, I certainly understand that. Have you told Sean Hannity I said hi?
3: You know. This was a special number he gave me because of the intuition stuff that you're aware of, you know?
1: Yeah.
3: So it's been a long time since I've used it, and so I don't know if he still has it, but I haven't called it yet. But
1: it
3: might still be active. I don't know.
1: Well, when you do, make sure you mention my name on his show. How about that?
3: I'll do that.
1: Sherry, thanks for checking in. You got it. All right, let's go to, we are up against the break. I got 3 minutes. We'll go to Tony. Tony in Montreal. Tony, welcome to America at Night.
4: How you doing, McGraw?
1: Good, how are you?
4: Not too bad. Listen, McGraw, I just, the other night when we were talking about Trump renaming the Lake Ontario to Lake America, I checked out, I was trying to be as accurate as possible. And there's actually 12 cities in 12 states, California, Illinois, Indiana, Iowa, Kansas, New York, Ohio, Oklahoma, Oregon, Pennsylvania, Virginia, and Wisconsin. So he's going to have to get approval or get every governor to change the name to America, Wisconsin, America, Illinois. And I was just thinking, why don't we just rename the Canadian geese Donald Duck?
1: Did you text that earlier? Somebody else text that in earlier. Yeah. Yeah.
4: No, I figured that would be an appropriate thing since we're going to be trolling him. We'll just call him Donald Duck.
1: Don't worry about it. He's out of office in 2 years. The next guy will call it, rename it or Does it really matter what Donald Trump calls it? You're going to still call it Lake Ontario.
4: We really up north, we don't care. That lake is 53% in Canada, and it's frozen most of the time. We play hockey on it, and we lose our teeth skating on all the rinks in Canada, whether it's a big lake, small lake. And we send you all our hockey players with no teeth down to the big states, play in Chicago, Boston, all over. And you love us when we play hockey, but you don't like our rivers and our lakes, and you renamed them.
1: Oh, so, I don't. You know, well, no. It's not we. It's our president doesn't like them for whatever reason. But I know
4: he loves us. He still loves us. I know he still loves us.
1: People are all upset, and they can't function because he named something. When Gavin Newsom comes in, he's going to call it, you know, Lake Gavin Newsom. So what's the big deal?
4: Yeah, right. Maybe it might be Lake McGraw.
1: No. I can't. At one point, I thought that being a senator or a congressman was a noble profession, but I don't think so. That's not my. I can't take your money and lie to you.
4: As long as he doesn't rename Moosehead beer something that would be like Trump beer or whatever.
1: Just as long
4: as Moosehead.
1: I don't care what you call it. Just as long as you have it when I go back up to Toronto. How about that?
4: Anytime you want to come to Montreal, I'll get a special order for you. How's that?
1: There you go, Tony. Have yourself a good weekend. Thanks, man. It was Moosehead Molson. I was a big Molson fan back in the day when I was drinking beer. I love me a good Molson. And then Labatt's. I liked Labatt's, but I really liked Molson. And then I was in Toronto, and I had a Moosehead, and one sip of that Moosehead. I was like, man, I've had beer before, but never like that. I don't know if it was the glass or the draft beer or the what. I don't know. I was like, man, that was some good beer. So I decided to have 17 more. America at Night, back in a moment.
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2: The NFL season comes early. This year it starts on Wednesday, September 9th, with the Super Bowl rematch in Seattle. Thursday night, the first ever game in Australia. Niners, Rams in Melbourne. Then Sunday brings week one to life. 13 games with Cowboys, Giants in prime time. And Monday night, Broncos, Chiefs, NFL kickoff, presented by YouTube TV. It all begins Wednesday, September 9th on NBC, presented by Bud Light, the official beer sponsor of the
3: trial has once again failed to reach a verdict after 6 days of deliberations. Massachusetts mother does not deny she killed her three small children, but argues that the postpartum psychosis led her to the actions. The jury returns Friday morning for more deliberations. Authorities in Nepal say two workers have been safely rescued alive from that hydropower tunnel. They were trapped 9 days, as many as 500 people believed to have been trapped there. Federal Reserve Governor Christopher Waller says an inflation report coming up next week will largely determine whether he supports an interest rate hike sometime later this month. The government will be releasing August inflation numbers on September 11th. SRN News.
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12: Well, okay. Because everything you just said to me sounds like Chinese, but
11: well, you know, I mean, go to Google, right? Go to Google. You have access to the interwebs, right?
12: Yeah, and I got my phone. I don't ever do anything on a computer. But what I wanted to ask is, give me the short version. Is there any net gain?
11: So we broke it up into two segments. And one segment was corporations, and the second segment was stadiums. I'll take stadiums first for 100, Alex. The gentleman said that these stadium deals are getting so big. If they were a small $100 million, maybe it would make sense, he says. But, you know, like, for example, the Tampa Bay just announced a $2 billion tax subsidy to bring them a new stadium across the, you know, from Tampa to St. Petersburg. And again, he said it's just nosebleeds. And I was like, what about the beer and the sodas and the hot dogs? He goes, they'll never recoup the money. Well, what about the ancillary benefits? He's like, he's like, most economists agree it's a bad deal for the taxpayers. We talked about Kansas City. He said the best thing about Kansas City is that the people in Kansas can still go to the games and they don't have to subsidize the football stadium because Kansas is giving them so much money in tax subsidies, it will never pay for itself. After 20 years, they always want a new stadium or they want to renegotiate the lease. They want all the parking. They want all the concessions. They want all the revenue. These are billionaire owners. When they sell, do they ever kick back the money to the public? No. Do you get a special sweetheart deal when they get the naming rights deal? No, all of that is their money. We then talk to the guy who's in charge of, or, you know, did studies upon studies about the big box stores, and they stopped counting how much tax subsidies Walmart got at like $1.2 billion. And again, the same thing. Yes, there are ancillary benefits, but you're subsidizing jobs. You're subsidizing part-time jobs with no benefits, with tax dollars. He said that, and sometimes it makes sense with a factory. Sometimes it makes sense with car factories and things like that. He says, but, these deals are getting bigger and bigger, and that they're just, I think he called out the governor of Georgia, if I can find my notes here. I think the governor of Georgia gave Riven the EV car company a $1.2 billion subsidy to build their cars in Georgia. He said that's just absurd. So that's what he said. That was it in a nutshell.
12: Okay, well,
11: let me also say this. I'll give you the last word. But I actually thought about this the last couple of days. And you know what, Danny and Rolla? For the longest time, no one could convince me that a stadium wasn't a good deal. I was for every stadium I ever came across. Why? Because I'm a sports fan. Because I wanted a new stadium. Because the Cardinals wanted a new stadium. And I wanted it to be downtown. I think it'd be cool and be fun to go to downtown.

0: on a stadium, fine, but it's not an economic driver and it's not good for the taxpayers. But I still wanted the stadium because I wanted it as a cultural institution.
1: Well, I won't say that you're wrong. The thing that gets me is it's kind of like climate change or global warming scientists. They look at a finite number of variables, but they can't figure them all in. And when it comes to like stadiums, whatever, you're talking about parking. You're talking about parking attendance, the parking lot attendance. They pay taxes. Everybody has to drive to go to the game, including the athletes, everybody. Hot dogs, hamburgers, all the ancillary sales, merchandise. And it actually trickles down because when people go to a game, they're probably, and you can correct me if you think I'm wrong, they're probably going to go, besides the hot dog and hamburger, to some restaurant and patronize that business. Or if you're from out of town, they're going to go to a hotel. So when you start looking at the spider web of economics.
0: Yes, for 12 days a year. For 12 days a year. For 12 days a year. Yes.
1: That's football 12 days.
0: A football season.
1: No, we're not talking about football. I'm talking about baseball.
0: Oh, okay. So 81 days.
1: 81 days. But you look at if the average person spends, if the average ticket buyer spends roughly $200 per person.
0: Okay. Okay. So in other words, so my tax dollars are going for a stadium to be built for a billionaire in which I can't afford the tickets to go.
1: You know what? This Sunday, the Cardinals, and you can look this up, the Cardinals have a special.
0: The Cardinals,
1: ticket.
0: The Cardinals did not get any tax, anything compared to what the Royals are going to get or what the Chiefs got.
1: Well,
0: they didn't. They built that mostly with their own money. They got some infrastructure costs to move a ramp here or a sewer there or whatever else.
1: I got you. But so, most franchises have some kind of
0: Danny.
1: Have a good weekend. Your staff have a good weekend.
0: Thank you, Danny.
1: Don't hang up on me. I'd like to hear the end of your show. Thanks.
0: Okay. All
1: see
0: right,
1: you, brother.
0: We'll put you on hold. I don't know how we keep going down these rabbit holes. Let's end this conversation this way. It all started, this whole thing started, I don't know, it was a week and a half ago or 2 weeks ago, when I made the offhanded comment that everyone's complaining about socialism with Mondami. And everyone's complaining that, you know, he wants to buy lunch for everybody and he wants to, these parents to go out on a date night and he's going to give away this money for dinner. And all you create is a lackadaisical social state where these socialists are spending my tax dollars. And I said, yeah, you must be really upset when you find out that Kansas is going to give $2 billion to the Chiefs to build a stadium. They're going to give billionaires $2 billion to build a stadium. Corporate welfare, it's terrible. The socialism's awful. And the backlash was overwhelming. Everyone's upset with Mondami for being a socialist. But no one's upset with the Kansas City Chiefs for being socialists. Or Kansas, the Kansas government for being socialist. Or Tampa Bay. Is Tampa Bay Rays going to get $2 billion to build a new stadium? Why aren't they socialists? That's what I said. And then everyone talked about how it's such an economic benefit. Oh, so socialism is an economic benefit? Oh, well, what about the economic benefit of the guy whose Mondami buys dinner for? That restaurant had to buy the shrimp, had to buy the bread. They had to hire a cook. They had to hire a waiter. They had to hire a busboy. The person who rents buys the chairs, the person who cleans the laundry. Oh my goodness, look at all those jobs that Mondami is subsidizing because he's giving all these people free dinners. I don't see the difference. I'm sorry. And I had experts on to say that there is no economic benefit to give Amazon money to build a fulfillment center in a cornfield in your town that puts other businesses out of business.

0: It's not an economic. Add up all the hot dogs, the peanuts, the popcorns, the hats, the pennants, the parking for 81 days a year. Walmart putting other businesses out of business. It's not a net gain. You're going to buy that pair of pants. You're going to buy that pair of pants from a store that's not subsidized or a store that is subsidized. You know, you're taking, all you're doing is you are trading sales tax on this side of the street to that side of the street. And you're doing economic harm to the region because the $1.2 billion that Walmart got over the course of whatever, that's $1.2 million of taxpayer revenue that could have gone to a million other things, including back into my pocket. And let me figure out how to spend it. Don't give it to Walmart to build a store, to put me out of business. Just give me my money back and let me figure out how to spend it. Which used to be a very conservative idea, but apparently in 2026, I'm the liberal. It makes zero sense. So I'm done talking about it. We had two guests on tonight. If you have a guest who will debate them, shoot me their name. I'll do everything I can to get them on. And if you want to find somebody or you think you have an expert who can sing the praises of the economic benefit of Tampa giving the Rays $2 billion to build a stadium down the street from the stadium they did have, let me know the guy or the gal, and I'll be happy to put them on. But you have to admit when the facts just aren't there. And I was there. I made the argument that this is an economic benefit. But every economist across the board agrees it's a bad deal for the taxpayer. It might be good for the football fan. Yeah. I feel for the Oakland Raiders fans. I'm a football fan. St. Louis lost the Rams. Well, we lost the Rams. They paid for their own stadium in L.A. I was a Jet fan, right? The Jersey gave them money to build a stadium. New York didn't. I had to, you know, they were right down the street. Shea Stadium was the greatest thing in the world. I get it. But the economic benefit isn't there. It's just not there. It's a cultural institution. It's good for morale. We love to root for the home team. But overall, it is not an economic benefit. And I know that's hard to understand, but the numbers and the facts just aren't there. America at Night, back in a moment.
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7: Here's your forecast on News Talk 1250 KBRF. For the remainder of the overnight tonight, should be partly cloudy. Lows down around to 65. Friday, we'll see mostly sunny skies, 88 for our high, 66 with increasing clouds Friday night. Now as we get into Saturday afternoon through a Labor Day Monday, seeing some showers and thunderstorms off and on. 89 for Saturday's high, 68 Saturday night's low, 85 for Sunday, 82 on Monday. That's your forecast on News Talk 1250.
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0: All right, let's get some voicemails here. Paul in Zanesville, Ohio. Hello.
11: You know, with the passing of the iconic Dolly Parton, it's just one of those things that makes you go, because Dolly Parton passed and then she left us basically a time capsule. 2046, okay? Now we got this hurricane coming through named Dolly, and they named it before she ever passed, okay? We had a lunar eclipse here in Ohio. I don't know, it's probably the whole eastern United States or whatever. But, you know, that's just one of those things that makes you go, because that woman, I think, was probably one of the greatest country legends of all time. And we just like to say, you know, Dolly, we will always love you.
0: It is interesting. You had an eclipse and you have a tropical storm, which could turn into a hurricane, and it's named Dolly. That's interesting. I agree. There's something, coincidence, maybe not, but it is interesting. Salem, Arkansas. Joe, hello.
12: McGraw, I want to thank Tony for his stand on the Lake Ontario issue. And once again, more abuse of executive orders, trying to change history to suit himself. Trump is very vindictive since the prime minister stood up to him. Like Tony, I and many others down here will continue to refer to Lake Ontario as well as the Gulf of Mexico out of respect for history, if nothing else. You know, there's three economies also being destroyed here by one man or severely affected, Iran, U.S., and now Canada. Congress and the courts need to rein in his childish behavior.
0: All right, let's drop down. Let's go to Sheboygan, who's checking in. Sheboygan, Wisconsin, hello.
13: Really enjoyed the John Goodman interview last night. I was thinking back on Roseanne. One of my favorite episodes is when he went to Las Vegas and for Arnie's wedding. He was the best man. And they wanted to see Wayne Newton, so they went to see Wayne Newton, but it was an impersonator. And Roseanne got drunk, and she came back and started heckling Wayne Newton, thinking that he was the impersonator. It was really funny. And then she went to the bathroom and came back, and then he finally convinced her that it was Wayne Newton. And they were going to sing together. That was a really good one.
0: I didn't watch Roseanne a lot. I watched some of it prime time, and then I watched some of it in reruns. For whatever reason, I never became a... I mean, I was always a fan. And everyone I watched, I always liked. It was very, very funny and very, very creative. And very, very real, right? It was very real. It was very gritty in that sense, right? It didn't... I thought it was brilliant. I didn't watch every episode, and I'm certainly not a connoisseur, but I watched enough to know that it was good. I mean, it was honest. It was funny. It was really funny. It was really honest. And that was, you know, honesty, humor is honesty when you get right down to it, right? You want to be funny, you got to be honest. And the more honest you are, the funnier you are. That's just my take on things. We're done. Have a great weekend, everybody. Thanks for putting up with me. We're going to head over to Joe's, maybe go to Duke's, and we'll see you Monday. So long, everybody.

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0: This is America in the Morning from Westwood One. Coming up this half hour,
1: Vice President J.D. Vance hosts a White House press briefing. I'm Clayton Neville.
2: A fierce advocate for feminist causes has died.
3: It really is a revolution.
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4: 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I'm Katie Clark with details.
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6: 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I'm Kevin Carr.
7: 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I'm Ed Donahue.
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0: It's 21 after. This is America in the Morning. It's all about cars in the news on Wall Street. There are massive cuts coming to automaker Volkswagen, which says it will eliminate 50,000 jobs, mostly in Europe, due to the surge of Chinese-made EVs being manufactured both in China and in Europe, along with higher energy costs. And they also said they'll be eliminating some car models. A group representing American automakers sent a letter to members of Congress asking for a permanent ban on Chinese-made cars in the U.S., claiming unfair trade practices and concerns over the car's software. This after the cheaper-made Chinese cars are capturing market share in Europe, Australia, Southeast Asia, Mexico, and South America. In Texas, your next cab ride may be in a car with no steering wheel or gas pedal, as Tesla announced they'll be rolling out a fleet of cyber taxis in Austin. Seth Sutel has a recap from Wall Street.
1: I'm Seth Sutel, and this is the AP Markets Report. Stocks rose on Wall Street as bond yields fell back some more, taking some pressure off the stock market. The S&P 500 rose 1.1% Thursday. The Dow climbed 1.2%. The Nasdaq Composite rose 1.4%. Nvidia climbed 1.8%. The giant chip company said it would buy the artificial intelligence platform Hugging Face for $13 billion. Oil prices barely budged after rising sharply earlier in the week. Treasury yields fell in the bond market. The yield on the 10-year Treasury pulled back to 4.77%. Lower yields make it cheaper to borrow money by lowering rates on mortgages and other kinds of loans. Seth Sutel, New York.
0: Shares of Lululemon plunged 15% on Thursday after the retailer reported another quarter of disappointing results and cut its outlook for the year. According to CNBC, the company reported a 4% decline in revenue and a comparable sales decrease of 9% for the second fiscal quarter. It was only the latest rough quarter for the apparel retailer. Interim CEO Megan Frank said on a call with analysts that the company experienced negative commentary on social media that affected its performance in the second quarter. Lululemon has been struggling to regain strength and relevancy among its customers, even as it faces criticism from founder Chip Wilson. The company's new CEO, Heidi O'Neill, will take the reins of the retailer next week. Recall on frozen berries sold at Walmart have been added to a growing recall list linked to multi-state E. coli. Check your fridge for Great Value Organic Triple Berry Blend 10-ounce size. The newly recalled Great Value brand products have been removed from shelves. The products have been linked to 17 illnesses, including 6 hospitalizations, as of the Centers for Disease Control and Prevention's last update. It's 24 past. In the dark about data centers. That and more when America in the Morning continues after these messages.
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0: After, this is America in the Morning. A plan by the Environmental Protection Agency could potentially keep citizens in the dark about data centers being built near them. Details from correspondent Donna Warder.
6: Many Americans have been saying no to AI data centers in their communities, and a plan by the Environmental Protection Agency could keep residents from speaking out in a timely manner because it would no longer require states to notify the public and seek comment before issuing air pollution permits. Commerce Secretary Howard Lutnick is trying to sell AI data centers to the public, saying they bring prosperity to the community.
7: You know, these data centers, they're just getting a bad rap because our adversaries are trying to slow us down.
6: Communities are concerned about higher electric bills, data centers' excessive use of water, noise, and pollution they can cause. I'm Donna Warder.
0: It's not a paper bill, but it is currency that you can use. Correspondent Ben Thomas reports there's a new $1 coin available, and it bears the picture of President Trump.
8: The U.S. Mint started selling a special gold-finish $1 coin, struck, it says, to honor 250 years of great American heritage. The tail side features the Great Seal of the United States, while heads is President Trump's face, staring straight at the holder. Liberty written across the top, and 1776-2026 below. The coin's drawn criticism for something Treasury Secretary Scott Bessent acknowledged in May.
9: At present, no living person can be on U.S. currency.
8: However, the Treasury Secretary does have authority to authorize special coins, and the Trump dollar can be used as legal tender. Still, it does cost more than $1. I'm Ben Thomas.
0: America in the Morning for Friday, September 4th, 2026 is produced by Jeff McKay. I'm John Trout. This is Westwood One.
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13: Comes to the U.S. conflict with Iran, Vice President Vance says he wouldn't call it a war. Whatever you call it, it has had an impact on the cost of energy. Diesel hitting an average $5.85 a gallon for the first time ever in the U.S. President Trump has said a temporary price spike is worth the cost of keeping nukes out of the hands of Iran. Deadlocked jury is scheduled to return for a seventh day of deliberations in the Lindsey Clancy murder trial. The jury has twice said it cannot reach a verdict on whether the Massachusetts mother was criminally responsible for killing her three young children, the judge ordering the jury to keep deliberating. 9 days after the flooding along the Nepal-Tibet border, rescuers have pulled two trapped workers alive from a hydropower tunnel, the confirmed death toll topping 1,200. On Wall Street this morning, stock futures are mixed. More details, srnnews.com.
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16: 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Reuters Institute says we're now one of the top news brands in the nation. 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
23: I had my nephews out on Lake Superior. We were fishing around the Apostle Islands for lake trout, and we were having a tough go of it. We couldn't seem to get the bite going, but we caught a fish, a nice laker, about 25 inches, on a spoon. And when we put it into the live well, shortly after, the boys wanted to take a look at it, and it had spit up a minnow. It was about a 4-inch long smelt. I said, "Boys, that must be what they're feeding on." They started digging in my tackle box looking for something that resembled. And lucky for us, I had one in the box that matched it perfectly. It looked just like what they were feeding on. It was a long, thin Rapala that was white just like that smelt, little dark back on it. And they put that on one of the balls, sent it down to 100 feet. And yes, those fish liked that bait a lot. They wouldn't hit anything else, just that one crankbait that looked just like what they were feeding on. So I guess it's true. Sometimes you just have to match the hatch. This is from the pages of the Outdoor News.
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2: Here's your forecast on News Talk 1250 KBRF. For the remainder of the overnight tonight, should be partly cloudy. Lows down around to 65. Friday, we'll see mostly sunny skies, 88 for our high, 66 with increasing clouds Friday night. Now as we get into Saturday afternoon through a Labor Day Monday, seeing some showers and thunderstorms off and on. 89 for Saturday's high, 68 Saturday night's low, 85 for Sunday, 82 on Monday. That's your forecast on News Talk 1250.
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3: 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Legendary broadcaster Paul Harvey was born on this day 108 years ago, and singer Beyoncé celebrates a birthday today. Mention the term body clock, and many of us think about the regulation of our sleep patterns. But there's growing evidence that our eating time should be in sync with that clock as well. Shifting most of our calorie intake earlier in the day, for example, appears to have several benefits. Our natural circadian rhythms are optimized for an early breakfast and lunch, while a large evening meal can be detrimental as our body is already winding down for the day. Sounds to us like science is just confirming more old-time wisdom, the proverb that says, eat breakfast like a king, lunch like a prince, and dinner like a pauper. That's the Old Farmer's Almanac Radio Report. 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

0: Ohio Erie Canal. So we had a lot of businesses, sawmills, flour came through Newcomers Town.
1: Despite the name, this was not an ordinary tavern.
0: It was called a tavern, but it was a temperance tavern because Andrew Crater did not believe in selling alcohol. So that was a dry tavern. And it was also a popular spot on the Underground Railroad. It's a safe haven to get food, shelter, or the next stop.
1: Wheeling, West Virginia is about 75 miles from Newcomers Town, and prior to West Virginia becoming a state, that town played a role in helping slaves obtain freedom.
0: They still had slave auctions, even though there was no cotton or tobacco farming in Wheeling. They would have slave auctions in downtown Wheeling. The Ohio farmers and cattle people would go across the river, purchase slaves, bring the slaves back into Ohio and give them their freedom.
1: Temperance Tavern helps tell the story of the Underground Railroad and a unique tavern where you could not purchase alcohol. Traveling the countryside in Newcomers Town, Ohio, I'm Andrew McCrae.

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6: 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Zebby Matthews has the ball against Eric Fetty in the first place Pale Hose. 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
7: Here's your forecast from News Talk 1250 KBRF. Sunny today with a high of 87 and a north-northeast wind. Mostly clear overnight with a low of 66. There is a chance for scattered rain through the Labor Day weekend with a high of 88 on Saturday, 84 for Sunday's high. Labor Day Monday, a high of 80, and Tuesday, 83. That's your weather from News Talk 1250 KBRF.
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9: 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Nick Horub has been helping a Fargo, North Dakota-based company called Acre Almanac in the area of artificial intelligence in an agriculture setting.
11: I'm getting to see the pain points that growers are experiencing, what they're using these tools for. Maybe some enlightening, persistent challenges in the fact that these tools maybe are just a different tool in the toolbox and not quite yet being the transformative tool that the reputations have maybe gotten ahead of these tools a little bit.
9: Still, says Horub, no tool works right away as it's being developed. But he believes AI will be making some positive changes in the near future.
11: All in all, we've really delivered a material difference and improvement in surfacing information via these tools. And the fact that these tools can reason, so they can break down their thought into multi-chain reasoning, and then calling tools like web search or creating spreadsheets or presentations, this combination of reasoning and tool calling has put these tools in an amazing place to be a much better version of what I would call a Google search.
9: Learn more on the show info page at NorthShoreProductions.com. That's Farm to Fork. I'm Daryl Anderson.
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7: 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Nearly half of the rural bankers surveyed for the recent Rural Main Street Index expected farm income to fall over the next year. A new project from the National Association of State Departments of Agriculture and the National Ag Law Center aims to show exactly how bad the farm economy gets. 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Build an ironclad residual barrier against grassy and broadleaf weeds with Zanis SC, the new pyroxysulfone herbicide from Atticus. Zanis SC safeguards yield potential through extended pre-emergent control and a wide application window that allows flexible response to changing field conditions. Plus, Zanis SC goes the distance. Its highly concentrated formula treats more than 70 acres per gallon. 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Always read and follow label directions. The National Association of State Departments of Agriculture and the National Ag Law Center have launched a project called DEBT, D-E-B-T, which stands for Data on Economic and Bankruptcy Trends in Agriculture. The program will track farm bankruptcy filings across the country, and the goal is to get a more accurate picture of the bankruptcy landscape for farmers. Farm bankruptcies get tracked through Chapter 12. That's the segment of bankruptcy law written specifically for family farmers and fishermen with regular annual income. That's the number you see quoted in headlines every quarter. But plenty of farm operations don't qualify for Chapter 12, usually because off-farm income can disqualify an operation. So those farmers would have to file under Chapter 11 instead, and those filings have never been counted as agricultural. And that's what this DEBT program would fix. By working with analytics firm SAS, the two organizations have built an automated process running through PACER. That's the federal court's public record system. And then they cross-reference every filing against the USDA Farm Service Agency program records. If a name shows up in both places, they conclude it's almost certainly a farm. Their first report covers January 2021 through June of this year. Out of 1,401 agricultural bankruptcy filings, 1,200 came in through Chapter 12, and 201 came under Chapter 11. That's roughly 1 in 7 farm bankruptcies that the standard count has been missing. The organizations say they're aware of the limits of their approach, as not every farm participates in FSA programs, so the Chapter 11 side probably still undercounts the true number. But they say it's a more accurate picture than current methods. Ted McKinney, the CEO of NASDA, says this project delivers on the collaboration agreement between the two groups, providing better data and a more complete picture of what farmers are facing. Harrison Pittman, who directs the National Ag Law Center, calls it a first step toward a definitive economic baseline from 2021 forward. I'll be back with more after this.
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17: If you leave all your winter wheat residue in the field, wheat doesn't really use all that many nutrients. Now, if you figure grain removal only, 100 bushel winter wheat, for example, uses just 48 pounds of phosphate and 29 pounds of K2O potassium. That said, it's still a great idea to have lots of P and K in your soil because you need fertility and balance and available every day of the year if you want a great crop. In addition, potash contains chloride, which wheat needs, so adding even a little bit of potash each year is helpful. Sulfur is another big one that wheat needs, and just like chloride and nitrate, sulfate's leachable, so be sure to add at least a little bit each year. Finally, our advice with nitrogen is to start the year with at least a moderate level, then add a bunch next spring, depending on a spring nitrate test and your best guess for yield potential during the season. With today's Ag PhD radio update, I'm Darren Hefty.
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7: Here's your forecast from News Talk 1250 KBRF. Sunny today with a high of 87 and a north-northeast wind. Mostly clear overnight with a low of 66. There is a chance for scattered rain through the Labor Day weekend with a high of 88 on Saturday, 84 for Sunday's high. Labor Day Monday, a high of 80. And Tuesday, 83. That's your weather from News Talk 1250 KBRF.
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19: Truckers especially hard, hitting them in the wallet. The price of diesel has reached a record high in the U.S., averaging $5.85 per gallon. AAA puts the national average for a gallon of regular gas at $4.14. That's unchanged from yesterday, although it is a Labor Day weekend record. Vice President Vance says he would not call the U.S. conflict with Iran a war. Quoting Vance, right now there is no active shooting.
20: Vice President Vance addressed questions and blamed really any lingering problems on the Iranians shooting at ships in the Gulf. He certainly sounded much more upbeat, and he sounded very much more confident than we've heard from officials in recent months and weeks that the United States can get those ships through the Strait of Hormuz and that ultimately we'll see gas prices going down.
19: The BBC's Verena Bushman in Washington, like President Trump, Vance, stressing the need to keep Iran from ever getting nuclear weapons. Back to work today for jurors in the Lindsay Clancy murder trial, day 7 of deliberations. The jury has twice said it cannot reach a verdict on whether the Massachusetts mother was criminally responsible for killing her three young children. The jury foreman told the judge that one juror is refusing to follow the court's instructions on reasonable doubt. That prompted defense attorney Kevin Reddington to ask the judge to remove the juror.
0: The court has an instruction from the foreperson of that juror that's been working for a week now, saying that there's one juror who refuses to listen to the law that you've given him or her on reasonable doubt.
19: But the judge refused to remove the juror. Rescuers in Nepal have pulled two workers alive from a tunnel at a hydropower plant. That's raising hopes of reaching dozens of others, thought to be trapped 9 days after the deadly flooding. On Wall Street, the Dow futures are down 38 points. NASDAQ futures up 157. More on these stories, townhall.com.
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19: Israel has released 4 Lebanese prisoners to the International Red Cross, part of a deal with Lebanon.
25: In exchange for the 4 Lebanese captives, Beirut's agreed to search for the bodies of Jewish Lebanese citizens missing since the civil war. The release, which includes a total of 5 civilians, follows U.S.-mediated negotiations. The first prisoner, Malik Ghazi, was handed over on Thursday. The International Red Cross has called for access to all remaining detainees in Israel. Lebanon and Israel, which lack diplomatic relations, are engaged in ongoing talks, with another round expected in Rome later this month. I'm Charles Villadesma.
19: Argentina's President Javier Milei is escalating his country's dispute with Britain over the Falkland Islands. Milei announcing tougher sanctions targeting companies involved in a major offshore oil project and new spending for a naval base in Argentina's far south. News and analysis, townhall.com. This didn't take long.
3: President Trump has named Adam Tell as the acting Army Secretary, effective immediately following the sudden departure of Dan Driscoll amid reports of tensions with Defense Secretary Pete Hegseth. Tell is currently Assistant Secretary at the Army Office of Civil Works, where he's been since August of 2025. Before that, he worked mostly for Republican lawmakers, was Chief of Staff for Senator Bill Hagerty of Tennessee, and served during Trump's first term as a Special Assistant to the President for Legislative Affairs. Jennifer King, Washington.
19: Elon Musk has sent dozens of self-driving cyber cabs, no steering wheels, no brake pedals, onto the streets of Austin, Texas. He's confident Americans will take to the new technology, getting over any fears of leaving the driving to someone or something else. And Musk has big plans. He hopes to introduce the self-driving cyber cabs to cities all across the country. More on these stories, townhall.com.
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12: I'm Tim Westmeister, and this is from the pages of the Outdoor News, brought to you by Onyx Fish. I was at Lake of the Ozarks recently, and that is a crappie factory if there ever was one. Like the walleye factories we have up north, that one there, that big reservoir, really cranks out the crappies. I'll tell you what we had to do to catch them, but first.
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12: I like getting down to the big reservoirs every once in a while because I love crappie fishing. And I was down a lake at the Ozarks recently, and the crappies were all suspended out in deep water. You could see them on the sonar. You knew they were crappies because that's what crappies do in Lake of the Ozarks. And it is a true crappie factory. That big reservoir produces a lot of really nice crappies. You're talking 13, 14 inch range. But here's the interesting thing. In the peak of the summer months, we actually catch them with crankbaits. That's what we do. We find those schools of crappies on the sonar, and then we take crankbaits, put weights in front of them so they get down to that 15 to 25 foot depth range, and then we troll those crankbaits, small, just tiny little crankbaits, through those crappies, and we catch them. That's how we do it in the summer months, down on what we call the crappie factories of the South. This is from the pages of the Outdoor News.
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17: 6:13, good Friday morning. 64 right now. Some fog and mist through the listening area. East wind at 9 miles an hour. Patchy fog early on, and then we get a sunny Friday with a high up to 87. North-northeast wind around 5 miles an hour. Clear tonight with a low of 66. And then as the Labor Day weekend begins, Saturday, mostly sunny with just a 20% chance of rain. High of 88 tomorrow. By Sunday, 50% chance of rain with a high of 84. Labor Day Monday, 70% chance of rain. High of 80. And then Tuesday, back down to just a slight chance of showers with 83. So mixed bag for the weekend. Have rain plans ready, but not necessarily a washout by any means. 64 right now at our studios. 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
18: 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A radar-indicated tornado warning was issued in Otter County last night. The warning was issued for southwestern Otter Tail and northern Grant County just after 7:30, and the potential danger loomed in the area heading east until around 9:30. As of 11 o'clock last night, the Otter Tail County Sheriff's Office had not received any reports of damage from the storm, and no major power outages occurred. You can see images of the storm system submitted by local listeners on the KBRF Radio Facebook page. Labor Day weekend is a time to enjoy the last days of summer with friends and family, and the Otter Tail County Sheriff's Office is reminding residents to stay safe on the road. Drive sober. If you plan to drink, plan for a sober driver. Never get behind the wheel impaired. Slow down, buckle up, put the phone away, and watch for increased traffic on the road. Extra patrol will be on Otter Tail County roads throughout the Labor Day weekend.
2: Otter County Sheriff Barry Fitzgibbons announced Thursday the commencement of the Law Enforcement Scholarship Program for 2026. The Minnesota Sheriff's Association gives special recognition to the financial needs of students attending the Peace Officer Skills Course, or one of the 2 or 4 year law enforcement degree programs around the state. That is why the MSA Board of Directors has established a scholarship fund for the awarding of up to 18 $2,000 scholarships for this year. The MSA recognizes the importance of pre-entry training for people considering law enforcement as their career choice. It also acknowledges that some students may need outside help in meeting the costs of such training, even though they excel academically. Application forms and a statement of procedures are available at the Ottertail County Sheriff's Office. The scholarship deadline is November 30th. I'll be back with more KBRFradio.com news after this.
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2: 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A Labor Day weekend tradition more than 70 years in the making returns to Rolog this year when the Western Minnesota Steam Threshers Reunion brings vintage machinery, demonstrations, and history to life. The reunion began in 1940 when local threshermen fired up an old Gar Scott steam engine to thresh for family and friends. In 1954, the event was formally organized and opened to the public. Today, the reunion covers 210 acres and attracts thousands of visitors and volunteers each year. Eileen Austin, who works in administration for the reunion, said Steiger tractors are a featured exhibit this year. The BCA has identified the two men killed in Wednesday's mass shooting at the Shoreline Apartments in Minneapolis. BCA Superintendent Drew Evans says 63-year-old Dale Henry Spry and 61-year-old Muse Afra were both residents of the building and were shot on the ninth floor. Suspected gunman 35-year-old Carlton Johnson was killed during an exchange of gunfire with Minneapolis police. Investigators say the incident began during a child exchange connected to a custody case outside the building. Six people were wounded, including three police officers. One woman remains in critical condition. Evans says the domestic violence was central to the incident. The investigation into what led to the shooting continues. The Minnesota DNR is advising boaters to take extra care at public water access sites throughout Minnesota where ongoing drought conditions continue to cause low water levels. Nearly all of the state is experiencing some level of drought, with conditions ranging from moderate to extreme drought. The DNR says 48% of Minnesota is in a severe drought. They advise fall boaters, especially those operating larger watercraft, to be careful at shallow boat ramps, as water levels may also expose stumps, rocks, holes, and sandbars. For KBRFradio.com news, I'm Derek Sidian. 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
17: Here's your forecast from News Talk 1250 KBRF. Sunny today with a high of 87 and a north-northeast wind. Mostly clear overnight with a low of 66. There is a chance for scattered rain through the Labor Day weekend with a high of 88 on Saturday, 84 for Sunday's high, Labor Day Monday a high of 80, and Tuesday 83. That's your weather from News Talk 1250 KBRF.
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17: It's 6:21 and a good Friday morning to you, all set for our Labor Day weekend. About 0.3 inches of rain yesterday evening, a passing thunderstorm, some hail accompanied that as well in the Fergus Falls area. Friday mornings, we have the Sugar Beet Growers Report produced by NDSU and brought to you by ACH Seeds.
21: At ACH Seeds, fall is more than just another season. It's the time of year that farmers get to realize the outcome of all their hard work and dedication to a way of life that feeds our world and fuels our rural communities. As work is completed this fall and another year is closed out, ACH Seeds thanks you for placing your trust in them to provide the right varieties to help you succeed year in and out. ACH Seeds is proud to partner with sugar beet growers and hopes your harvest results are as sweet as the sugar you produce. ACH Seeds, where good things come from common ground.
22: This is the Sugar Beet Report, bringing you the latest information from NDSU throughout the sugar beet growing season. Keeping Cercospora leaf spot under control is an uphill battle. Researchers are constantly searching for answers. Nate Wyatt, USDA research plant pathologist in the sugar beet and potato unit, is finding some answers. Nate, when we talk about Cercospora leaf spot, resistance always comes to mind. Is this part of your research?
23: Fungicide resistance is obviously always a hot topic when we talk about Cercospora leaf spot. We have a couple of really interesting projects going on this year that I'm excited about. The first one is we're doing a lot of work tracking fungicide resistance development and changes in fields following fungicide applications throughout the year. And the reason we're doing this is because we've seen that fungicide resistance is not a static event. As we apply fungicide chemistries, for example, if you apply a triazole, oftentimes what survives in that field is what was resistant to the triazoles. And because of that, we detect a lot of triazole resistance in our fields at the end of the year. But what we've noticed in our in-field, in-season testing is that triazole resistance is not always present before a triazole gets applied. So we have lots of sensitivity to these chemistries that we can take advantage of. And then a lot of the times what we detect at the end of the season are highly resistant isolates that have been exposed multiple times. And so the exciting aspect of looking into these fungicide resistance mutations and the dynamics of this within a field is that we've started to find that tools that we thought were previously not useful because we were detecting high levels of fungicide resistance at the end of the year are actually useful tools in the middle and beginning of the season, because there's actually quite a bit of sensitivity to those tools. And so really, it's a great example of why tank mixing is important. It's a great example of why we should use all of the tools available to us, because it seems that Cercospora is challenged by the idea of trying to be resistant to multiple fungicide chemistries at once. And by using all of the tools available to us, we can keep it guessing and stop it from adapting to any specific pressure that we put on it.
22: Do you have any new tools to work with?
23: That's an exciting part about this year, too, is we actually have a new fungicide chemistry available to us. The product's called Verpixo, and the other major project that we're working on in collaboration with essentially all of the Cercospora researchers in the Red River Valley here is monitoring for the development of resistance to this new fungicide chemistry. And one of the things that we can always count on Cercospora doing is finding a way to adapt to whatever we throw at it. It's not necessarily a matter of if Cercospora will develop resistance to Verpixo, we can be fairly confident that it will. And our job is to capture that and identify what the best use of our other chemistries is to balance that out and manage that resistance development long term. Because our goal is always to take all of the tools we have available and use them in the most efficient manner to keep them useful long term. And really, I think this year, with the advent of Verpixo, we're going to get a really useful tool for the next couple of years that can really help us combat Cercospora leaf spot, which is sorely needed.
22: Nate, does Verpixo have anyone else's attention?
23: When we talk about the larger group of Cercospora researchers who are really interested in how Verpixo will impact the Cercospora population, we're talking about myself and my lab and the USDA sugar beet unit. We're talking about NDSU and NDSU Extension. We're talking about the University of Minnesota Extension, as well as the sugar co-ops in the region, Crystal Sugar, MinDAC, and Southern Minnesota. And really, this expands even past our local Red River Valley area, because I know, for example, Western Sugar, Amalgamated Sugar, and the sugar producers and co-ops in Michigan are also very keen on this aspect of Verpixo and its use and the potential for resistance development. This is a U.S.-wide sugar beet issue that we need to focus on and make sure we're on top of.
22: Thanks, Nate. Our guest has been Nate Wyatt, USDA Research Plant Pathologist in the Sugar Beet and Potato Research Unit. This is the Sugar Beet Report, bringing you the latest information from NDSU throughout the sugar beet growing season.
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4: Happy Friday, Twins Territory. It's Chris Atterbury. Join me and the Hall of Famer Paul Molitor tonight from the Windy City. Zebby Matthews has the ball against Eric Fetty in the first-place Palehose. We're on the air at 6:40, first pitch, right here on your home for Twins baseball.
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5: Minnesota News Network, I'm Tasha Radel. Minnesota is heading into the final stretch of the 100 deadliest days of summer, with traffic deaths moving in the wrong direction. Office of Traffic Safety Director Mike Hansen.
7: Last year at this time, we were seeing trends going downward in the area of fatal crashes. But unfortunately, as of today, I believe we're 18 fatalities ahead of where we were this time last year.
5: Hansen says that makes safe driving especially important over this busy Labor Day weekend. Minnesota Congresswoman Angie Craig is backing a bipartisan effort to lower insulin costs. The 2nd District Democrat has introduced legislation that would extend the current $35 a month insulin cap for Medicare patients to all Americans with health insurance. An ICE agent already facing Minnesota charges over a shooting during Operation Metro Surge is now in federal custody. This is MNN.
8: It's a stampede!
24: What?
8: Just happened.
24: I don't know. One minute I'm playing the new Jumanji scratch game from the Minnesota Lottery, and the next there's a stampede. You're lying. I'm not lying. No.
25: Jumanji Scratch Game is taking over Minnesota. 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Minnesota Lottery, I'm in. Must be 18 or older to play.
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17: Here's your forecast from News Talk 1250 KBRF. Sunny today with a high of 87 and a north-northeast wind. Mostly clear overnight with a low of 66. There is a chance for scattered rain through the Labor Day weekend with a high of 88 on Saturday, 84 for Sunday's high. Labor Day Monday, a high of 80, and Tuesday, 83. That's your weather from News Talk 1250 KBRF.
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28: Good morning.
9: morning. It's a country morning here on the Red River Farm Network. I'm Don Wick. We saw a down day in the markets yesterday. The grain trade led by wheat. Ag Resource Company analyst, market analyst Ben Buckner says it really doesn't take a lot to be moving these markets right now.
10: There are not going to be many small moves anymore. And, of course, the catalyst this morning was, you know, Vladimir Putin speaking at an economic conference in Russia and suggesting he's open to peace with Ukraine. And that was about it. But I think that shows you how sensitive these markets, wheat especially, at current wheat prices are going to be to geopolitical headlines or, actual odds that there is some kind of diplomacy effort between Russia and Ukraine. So I don't know if any of this means anything. You know, it's Vladimir Putin. I don't think war ends anytime soon. And today the Black Sea is shut. Our best friends in Russia are kind of telling us that the logistics situation there has gotten worse, not better, this week. So I don't think we can count on Black Sea grain getting out. But, you know, the markets are overbought. Fund links pretty sizable in corn. So, you know, moves like this must be expected.
9: Ben Buckner from Ag Resource Company. We did close with the December corn contract down 2¾ cents. New crop soybeans were 6 cents higher. And Chicago wheat down 19¾ cents. Minneapolis wheat down by 16½ cents. That lower close in corn, it was a back-to-back lower close. We were down in the December contract Wednesday and Thursday. That's the first time that has happened since August 10th and 11th. Did see some export-related news out yesterday. The Census Bureau releasing its official data for July. Soybean exports totaling over 69 million bushels. That was down from 70 million in June. The largest buyers in the month of July were Mexico, China, and Egypt. China, if you're keeping score right now, they've got 110 million bushels of U.S. soybeans that they took in the month of August. Here in the overnight trade, we have generally lower prices. In the Minneapolis wheat, December contract, we're a penny higher, actually, 766 and a half. The Chicago wheat, December, down 0.75 cents at 753 and a half. And hard red winter wheat, September, down 16¼. That's how it closed yesterday. The corn market for the new crop contract, down 0.75 cents, 540. The quote, March corn, down by a half cent. For soybeans, November at 13¼ cents, 1½ lower. January soybeans down by 1¾ cents. That's a look into the grain markets on a Friday morning. This is the Red River Farm Network.
11: It's time for the Minnesota Beef Update. Minnesota Beef Ambassadors are busy at the Minnesota State Fair. Megan Fellbaum is from Little Falls.
12: I'm Megan Fellbaum. I am serving as a Minnesota State Beef Ambassador. And here at the State Fair, I am currently exhibiting a beef cow-calf pair. They are both a South Devon pair, and I received a purple ribbon in our beef show yesterday. And we will be doing some things at the Minnesota Beef Council this next week at the State Fair, promoting beef and our ranchers across the state. It is definitely a highlight of my year as a Minnesota State Beef Ambassador, just getting to educate the public on what goes on a beef farm every day.
11: And Megan is planning a career in agriculture.
12: I plan to attend Ridgewater College and pursue a degree in ag business.
11: Megan Fellbaum from Little Falls, a Minnesota Beef Ambassador. The Beef Update brought to you by the Minnesota Beef Council and Minnesota State Cattlemen's Association.
9: Friday, September 4th, heading into Labor Day weekend, checking into the livestock markets. We see cattle really attempting to stage a rally yesterday after seeing its lowest level since last year. Maybe the start to some fund-related buying after so much bearish information has been seen into cattle and getting priced into the marketplace. Technically, the charts continue to look a bit more promising. The Money Farm market analyst Sam Swanson says livestock futures found some stronger footing yesterday. Cattle markets posting solid gains as buying interest returned.
13: Yeah, I've had a great day of livestock as we finally seem to be coming up for air here. I got live cattle up $4 in October, and feeder cattle's are up $6.72 in October here. So good day for them to kind of get some air, and we'll see if we can continue the momentum the rest of the week.
9: Cash cattle, or I should say cattle futures, sharply higher, $4.12 higher for the October live cattle, $2.14.30. The December live cattle, 410 higher at 216.12. Feeder cattle, even bigger gains. We are up 672 for the October contract at 321.10. November feeders, 695 higher at 315.30. Hogs went down 32 cents for October at 83.45. The December lean hogs, 73.92. That was down by 40 cents. Throughout the day, we saw bids in the cash cattle market, 219, eventually into 220 offered on a live basis. No sales noted, though. There was some trade seen earlier in the week at 219 live, $3 lower than the previous week's weighted average. And 344, 345 in the north on the dress basis, steady to a dollar lower than the previous week. Again, with some higher futures prices, buyers holding out for some better money before the end of this week. The comprehensive Fed Cattle Weekly report shows the latest carcass weights at 945, 2 pounds lower than the previous week, 21 pounds heavier than where we were last year at this time. Boxed beef cutout values, choice carcasses, 376.90, down by $1.88. Selects, 350.72, that's down 286. The spread between the choice and the select cuts has widened. We're now over $26. Iowa Southern Minnesota hog prices unavailable yesterday due to confidentiality reasons. Pork cutout values much weaker. We were down 4.5. The bacon primal, the bellies, down $32.13. I don't think I've ever seen such a swing in that primal. The dairy markets yesterday, cheese, barrels unchanged, blocks a quarter penny higher. The butter market gains 3.25. Saw some strength in Class 3 milk as well. 11 cents higher for the October contract, $16.70 per hundredweight. November Class 3 milk at $16.94 per hundredweight. That's a bump of 7 cents. And that's Livestock Markets. 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
9: Farm news on the Red River Farm Network. Good morning, I'm Don Wick with Chloe Wadd. It may be too late for many crops, but there's a couple more chances of rain for this Labor Day weekend. Scattered thunderstorms could develop tonight with severe weather, a possibility. Hot, sticky weather also in the holiday weekend outlook. With the storms that moved through yesterday afternoon and evening, Manoman reports hail measuring 2.3 inches. Southwest of Fergus Falls, the National Weather Service said hail measuring 1 3/4 inches was seen. South of Warren, Minnesota, a wind gust measuring 75 miles per hour was reported. End on rainfall totals include Alvarado, Minnesota, northwest Minnesota, 2.63 inches. Bremen, North Dakota, 1.85 inches. Here in Grand Forks, 1.19 inches. Rugby, just over an inch, 1 6/100. Grafton 8600s, 6900s at Roseau, and in St. Thomas, North Dakota, northeastern North Dakota, 3600s of an inch.
1: The corn crop is highly variable across northeastern North Dakota, with vast differences seen within each field. The Red River Farm Network crop tour wrapped up at the Century of Innovation plot tour at Amenia, North Dakota, an area that received only 2 inches of rain during this entire season. Pioneer Field agronomist Eric Leggy.
2: Looking at this corn here, you know, we're finding about 100 bushel corn. You go just to the north of us here, 30 bushel corn or less. You know, some guys aren't even going to be harvesting that corn. So, the other thing that I noticed looking at some of the GDU models and the accumulation we've had on some of these fields, we might not be quite at that physiological maturity when it comes to GDUs, but the amount of heat that we had pushed that corn. So today, you know, the hybrid that I have in my hand here is actually at black layer, but about 100 GDUs off of what physiological maturity would be if you look in a seed catalog.
1: Northern corn rootworm is also moving north.
2: So in our area down kind of the southeast corner of the state, working its way up north of I-94, even in these dry conditions, corn rootworm beetles are still spreading. So that is something we're going to want to be watching for.
1: The Red River Farm Network crop tour presented by Pioneer surveyed crop conditions across North Dakota and western Minnesota.

0: and that dry. And add on to that, 9+ days, 100 degrees, 10+ days, 90+ degrees. So very warm temperatures, lack of moisture. Where we sit right here in Amenia, we got 2.2 inches of rain. We're about 4.5 inches lower than normal.
1: USDA has raised its 2026 net farm income forecast by $5 million from February. Direct government payments, including traditional farm program payments and ad hoc assistance, are expected to increase 70% from 2025. USDA economist Carrie Lukowski expect farm expenses to also rise.
2: Total production expenses are forecast to increase $21 billion, or 4.5%. On the farm sector balance sheet, assets, debt, and equity are all forecast to increase nominally in 2026, with equity forecast to rise 2.7%.
1: American Farm Bureau Federation economist Faith Parham said production costs are the most significant change in the new USDA report.
3: So we're continuing to see higher cash receipts in some commodities as prices continue to increase. We continue to see more and more production expenses as well. In fact, they increased their first estimate of production expenses by $15 billion. So continuing to see record production expenses this year.
1: Farm Bureau expects farmers and ranchers to continue to face tight margins and difficult financial decisions going into 2027.
4: A new report from NDSU Extension Agricultural Finance Specialist Brian Parman. Farmland prices will likely stay flat or up slightly in nominal dollars if farm income and interest rates remain where they are. When adjusted for inflation, those land prices will be down slightly year over year. A quick reminder, the Red River Farm Network is hosting a forum with farm management experts Brian Parman and Kent Tesey on Wednesday morning of the Big Iron Farm Show. Look them up at the Red River Farm Network building. This is the Red River Farm Network.
5: Here's your forecast from News Talk 1250 KBRF. Sunny today with a high of 87 and a north-northeast wind. Mostly clear overnight with a low of 66. There is a chance for scattered rain through the Labor Day weekend with a high of 88 on Saturday, 84 for Sunday's high, Labor Day Monday a high of 80, and Tuesday 83. 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
6: Happy Friday, Twins territory. It's Chris Atterbury. Join me and the Hall of Famer Paul Molitor tonight from the Windy City. Zebby Matthews has the ball against Eric Fetty in the first-place Palos. We're on the air at 6:40, first pitch right here on your home for Twins baseball.
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1: Farm Network. According to Congress Joint Economic Committee, diesel fuel costs for Minnesota farmers will be among the highest in the nation. That fuel bill is expected to be more than $100 million higher than last year. This morning, AAA says the national average diesel price is $5.85 per gallon. That's more than $2 higher per gallon than it was a year ago at this time.
4: USDA is raising its forecast for U.S. agricultural exports and expects a smaller trade deficit this fiscal year. Agricultural exports now forecast at $179.5 billion, up $3 billion from USDA's May estimate. Imports are forecast at $204.5 billion. That would leave a $25 billion agricultural trade deficit, down from the record $42.9 billion deficit in fiscal year 2025. USDA expects the exports to grow again in fiscal year 2027, reaching more than $186 billion.
1: The Russian-Ukraine war is influencing wheat sales of this key production area. SovEcon reports Russian exported 5.6 million metric tons of wheat in the first quarter of the year. That's down half of what was exported during the same period last year.
4: Hard red spring wheat harvest is approaching 80% complete and remains ahead of the average pace. U.S. Wheat Associates says protein is averaging 14.8%. That's above the five-year average of 14.5%. Test weight averaging 60.5 pounds per bushel, while the crop is currently averaging U.S. number one northern spring grade.
1: The latest drought monitor shows an expansion of droughty conditions across the country.
7: our drought coverage at the end of July 28th, was just under

0: 48%. So you can see from that change from a little under 48 to a little over 59%, that we have seen an 11.16 percentage point increase in U.S. drought coverage during the 5 weeks ending September 1st.
1: That's USDA meteorologist Brad Rippey. In Minnesota, 95% of the state is abnormally dry or in full-scale drought. Extreme drought can be found on the state border in Wilkin, Clay, Norman, and Polk counties. 90% of North Dakota is in drought, with the worst conditions in the central and southern Red River Valley and in far western North Dakota. Drought has expanded in South Dakota, with 92% of the state now experiencing at least abnormally dry conditions.
2: A Minnesota agricultural startup company is gaining national attention for turning livestock manure into renewable energy. Minnesota Farm Bureau says Swine Energy is one of the 10 companies selected for the 2027 Farm Bureau Ag Innovation Challenge. The company began operating its first commercial swine manure to renewable natural gas project near Ellendale this summer. EPA estimates more than 8,000 large dairy and hog operations nationwide could support biogas recovery, while 400 manure-based digesters are currently in operation.
1: Wisconsin now has fewer than 5,000 licensed dairy herds for the first time. USDA says the state had 4,991 herds of August 1st, down more than 200 from a year ago. Wisconsin had 167,000 dairy herds in 1930. Despite the decline, milk production has remained fairly steady. The state has about 1.3 million dairy cows, with an average herd size about 260 cows. Milk production per cow has also increased sharply, reaching nearly 25,600 pounds last year.
2: U.S. dairy farmers are putting more focus on protein as global demand grows. A new CoBank report says milk protein production began outpacing butterfat production in August of 2025, after protein became more valuable. Protein is especially important for cheese production. CoBank says U.S. milk protein production increased 7.4% from 2015 through 2025, with most of that growth coming in the past 5 years. The U.S. still trails the European Union and New Zealand in milk protein levels. CoBank says future gains will be gradual because of the improvement depending on genetics.
1: USDA's Farm Service Agency is updating the loan process to increase efficiency and expedite the application process. Following a successful pilot program, FSA is implementing the application fast-track process to speed up the approval process for low-risk direct loans. FSA is also streamlining the process for lenders in Preferred Lender Program and updating the technology used in the loaning process. 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
4: We are revisiting what the current nitrogen recommendations for oats should be. The older recommendations are at least 30 years old. A lot has changed in not just yield potential, but also in farming practices.
3: Wiersma says the project is designed to identify the nitrogen rate that delivers the highest yields without increasing the risk of lodging.
4: We're doing it with three different varieties: a very early short variety, a medium variety, medium maturity, medium height variety, and a tall variety, in a way to see, because we know excess nitrogen increases lodging, where the sweet spot is for that.
3: AFREC is a farmer-led program advancing soil fertility research. 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
2: 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What impact has Mother Nature had on this year's crop? The Red River Farm Network will evaluate the potential for this harvest season with the annual Red River Farm Network Crop Tour presented by Pioneer. We'll be walking fields and making yield estimates as we travel across North Dakota and western Minnesota during the week of August 31st. Reporting it all on air and online, it is the Red River Farm Network Crop Tour, presented by Pioneer. Time for an update on the weather. We turn to World Weather Incorporated.
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6: 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We'll have a sunflower update and important information about the drought monitor that you need to know.
2: Let's turn to weather now. Drew Lerner from World Weather Incorporated. Drew?
7: Good morning. It looks like we have some fog occurring across a fair amount of the region this morning. That will hold the temperatures back for a little while, but we'll burn it off. It looks like our holiday weekend, though, is going to be a bit marred by some shower and thunderstorm activity that will occur on a near daily basis each afternoon. Starting today, we'll see a few showers popping up. They're not going to be all that numerous, but we may see upwards to a half inch of rain in a few spots in central parts of eastern North Dakota and a few other random locations in South Dakota. I don't think Minnesota is going to see too much in the way of significant precipitation during this afternoon. But tomorrow and Saturday both, tomorrow we will see some shower and thunderstorm activity occurring again, and those are going to be with us off and on throughout the day. Not a cloudy day all day long, but we are going to have that risk of some showers popping up periodically. And it's really on Sunday going into Monday that these storms will become a little bit more meaningful. We're watching pretty closely right now for Sunday night and Monday for some strong thunderstorms to occur across northern and some central portions of North Dakota. And they'll work their way into northwestern Minnesota as we go into the day on Monday. Eventually, these storms are going to expand a bit more to the south, so they will impact portions of South Dakota and Minnesota as well. So we'll keep an eye on that. The latter half of the weekend will certainly be a lot more stormy, I suppose, relative to what we're going to be seeing over this afternoon and tomorrow. Our temperatures are going to be fairly decent, in fact, very summer-like here today and tomorrow. We'll see a lot of temperatures in the 90s in South Dakota and southwestern Minnesota both days. We'll see 80s occurring farther to the north. We may have a few upper 70s still lingering in northern North Dakota and portions of northern Minnesota today. As we go forward into the Sunday, Monday, and Tuesday time period, we will see the cloud cover and precipitation trying to pull down the afternoon temperatures. It's not until midweek next week that we'll see the coolest weather, and at that point, we'll probably see the temperatures in the 70s in the north, maybe a few upper 60s near the Canada border, and then we'll still have some 80s occurring in South Dakota. Our nighttime low temperatures will be mostly in the 50s and 60s through this forecast period. I do expect to see a few lower 70s occurring in the south, in southeastern South Dakota and southwestern Minnesota. During midweek next week, we'll see a few upper 40s occurring near the Canada border, but most of us will be a bit warmer than that. For the Red River Farm Network, I'm meteorologist Drew Lerner.
8: How wet should your soybeans be at harvest? I'm Darren Hefty. The old standard has been 13% or less, but we'll talk today about why you may consider combining wetter soybeans this fall. That's coming up on today's Ag PhD radio update.
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8: When you take a doc at the elevator, you feel bad, and you feel like you lost a bunch of money. 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I'm Darren Hefty.
2: Welcome to Inside Agriculture on the Red River Farm Network. New Salem, North Dakota farmer Jim Bame says moisture conditions remain an important part of the picture this season. Bame says recent rainfall has helped replenish soil moisture following that dry stretch.
5: Pastures are greening up again. They were really starting to hurt, and guys were hauling water and up to some pastures and that. But otherwise, corn chopping is just starting. You guys have gotten started already on the silage. And sunflowers really do look good, but we don't have any sunflowers on our farm this year, but they look like they're going to be a really good crop.
1: The House will return for votes next week, but are not expected to be in session for the rest of September. Previously, the House was scheduled to be in session through October 1st. The Senate also back next week and remain in session until October 4th. Lawmakers have a long list of to-dos and a short time to get it all done. The farm bill and additional farm assistance are among the issues that still need to be resolved.
2: Heading into harvest, the USDA Grain Transportation Report has an update on railroad capacity. BNSF reports a total cover hopper fleet of 31,000 cars. That's down 3% from last year. Of those, 600 are grain hoppers for the harvest season. The Canadian Pacific Kansas City Railroad added 20 more high and mid horsepower locomotives from last year's count of 1,950. CPKC has a grain hopper fleet of 20,600 cars, which is in line with last year. Checking markets this morning, we are 2.5 cents higher for the December Minneapolis wheat at 768. The Chicago wheat for December, 1.75 cents higher. The corn market for new crop corn, we're a penny better this morning, 541.75. For the soybeans, the new crop unchanged, 1316.25, and the January contract down by 0.25 cents. Checking in on the farm calendar, of course, State Fair wrapping up this weekend, Labor Day weekend, at both the Minnesota State Fair and South Dakota State Fair, so a busy time for that. Looks like good crowds have been going on. We've got the Western Minnesota Steam Threshers reunion going on in Rolog, always a huge event, and also on the calendar, there is a strip till expo going on in Lamberton, Minnesota on Wednesday of next week. It'll be at the Southwest Research and Outreach Center in Lamberton, Minnesota. They'll be focusing both on university and on-farm experience as it relates to tillage and some of the systems that we should be looking at as we go into 2027. Thanks for listening. Have a great day, a great Labor Day weekend. This is the Red River Farm Network.
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14: Breaking news this hour from Town Hall. I'm Rich Thomason. The chairman of the House Judiciary Committee says the chickens are coming home to roost for a liberal activist group which spent years smearing conservatives and Catholics as being so-called hate groups. On the Salem News program this week on Capitol Hill with Tony Perkins, Ohio GOP Congressman Jim Jordan is calling the activists out by name.
15: The Southern Poverty Law Center has put themselves out there, and the left has embraced this, that they're the end-all, be-all on evaluating who's a hate group. And, of course, now we found out that they were involved in actually fomenting and promoting the hate that they said they were trying to fight, paying people to create this hate out there, and then going to tell their donors, oh, send us money so we can fight the very hate that we're creating.
14: Congressman Jordan says Congress needs to act against groups like the SPLC trying to muzzle the free speech rights of conservative groups nationwide. His full interview will be heard when This Week on Capitol Hill is broadcast beginning at 10 a.m. Eastern Time Saturday on the Salem News Channel. 9 days after catastrophic flooding, two trapped workers pulled alive from a hydropower tunnel in Nepal.
16: The two men, identified as a mechanical former and a mechanical supervisor, were found in the tunnel at the Trishuli 3A construction site on Friday morning after rescuers heard their voices. At the base camp, A Nepal military spokesman tells the AP the foreman's name is Sanjay Shah and his initial vital parameter is normal. They're being flown to Kathmandu for further checks and treatment. About 900 workers are missing from 12 hydropower projects in Nepal. I'm Charles Deledesma.
14: Day 7 of deliberations for jurors in the Lindsay Clancy murder trial in Massachusetts. Diesel fuel has hit a record high in the U.S., averaging $5.85 per gallon, according to AAA. On Wall Street, Dow futures down 41 points. More on these stories at townhall.com.
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19: 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Reuters Institute says we're now one of the top news brands in the nation. Every night, watch great shows with Rob Schmidt, Carl Higbee, Rob Finnerty, and more as they expose the big media lies, the Washington swamp, and they're never afraid to talk about faith, freedom, and the values that made us great. 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
14: The Fed preparing to take another look at where interest rates stand and whether any changes might be in order.
20: Christopher Waller, an outspoken member of the Federal Reserve's governing board, says whether he'll say yes to an interest rate hike later this month will depend largely on next week's inflation report. The government releases the August inflation numbers on September 11th. Waller says if the numbers show inflation continuing to cool, he'd be willing to keep the Fed's benchmark interest rate unchanged. But he says if inflation comes in hot, he'll consider a rate hike. Several members of the Fed's rate-setting committee have voiced concerns that price increases are too high. Others suggest that inflation is slowly cooling and that higher borrowing costs are not necessary. Donna Water, Washington.
14: Russian drone and missile attacks on Kiev have intensified, disrupting daily life with constant air raid sirens. Previously, these attacks occurred mostly at night, but now they're happening day and at night. News and analysis at townhall.com. We are learning more about a major energy agreement between the Trump administration and a South American partner.
21: Vice President J.D. Vance is discussing the administration's new oil deal with Venezuela.
22: We're using, of course, the successful Venezuela operation and some of the friendships and some of the relationships that have developed in the wake of that operation to create what is effectively a new 65 billion barrel of oil reserve for the United States of America.
21: The deal was negotiated with Venezuela's interim government and is being billed as costing American taxpayers nothing. Willie Nelson. The White House.
14: The board of directors of German automaker Volkswagen has approved a major cost-cutting plan. The blueprint is aimed at countering low-cost competition in China, also the impact of U.S. tariffs. The blueprint includes cutting some 50,000 jobs, cutting the 150-vehicle model line in half, and shutting down four manufacturing plants in Germany. More on these stories, townhall.com.
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26: Here's your forecast from News Talk 1250 KBRF. Sunny today with a high of 87 and a north-northeast wind. Mostly clear overnight with a low of 66. There is a chance for scattered rain through the Labor Day weekend with a high of 88 on Saturday, 84 for Sunday's high, Labor Day Monday a high of 80, and Tuesday 83. That's your weather from News Talk 1250 KBRF.
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26: 7:07, good Friday morning. It's 64 right now with some fog, northeast wind at 5 miles an hour. Well, yesterday evening, a bit of rainfall and really some pretty views that came with that too, between the sun and the rain and the big bright white clouds and the gray, and wow, what a tapestry for weather. As far as rainfall amounts, here at our studios, measured about 0.3 inch of rain. A little hail came with that too. Everything all the way up to marble size, at least in Fergus Falls. 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Had a high of 87 yesterday for Thursday. Trace of rainfall, and at 6:30, Russell here in Fergus Falls was 64 and a measurement of 0.25 inch of rain. Our high yesterday was 90, and compared to last year, September 4th, it was on the cool side, 59. That was it for the high, with a low of 43. Air quality index, good today. 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
3: 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A radar-indicated tornado warning was issued in Otter Tail County last night. The warning was issued for southwestern Otter Tail and northern Grant County just after 7:30, and the potential danger loomed in the area heading east until around 9:30. As of 11 o'clock last night, the Otter Tail County Sheriff's Office had not received any reports of damage from the storm, and no major power outages occurred. You can see images of the storm system submitted by local listeners on the KBRF Radio Facebook page. Labor Day weekend is a time to enjoy the last days of summer with friends and family, and the Otter Tail County Sheriff's Office is reminding residents to stay safe on the road. Drive sober. If you plan to drink, plan for a sober driver. Never get behind the wheel impaired. Slow down, buckle up, put the phone away, and watch for increased traffic on the road. Extra patrol will be on Otter Tail County roads throughout the Labor Day weekend. Otter Tail County Sheriff Barry Fitzgibbons announced Thursday the commencement of the Law Enforcement Scholarship Program for 2026. The Minnesota Sheriff's Association gives special recognition to the financial needs of students attending the Peace Officer Skills Course, or one of the 2 or 4 year law enforcement degree programs around the state. That is why the MSA Board of Directors has established a scholarship fund for the awarding of up to 18 $2,000 scholarships for this year. The MSA recognizes the importance of pre-entry training for people considering law enforcement as their career choice. It also acknowledges that some students may need outside help in meeting the costs of such training, even though they excel academically. Application forms and a statement of procedures are available at the Otter Tail County Sheriff's Office. The scholarship deadline is November 30th. I'll be back with more KBRFradio.com news after this.
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3: 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A Labor Day weekend tradition more than 70 years in the making returns to Rolog this year when the Western Minnesota Steam Threshers Reunion brings vintage machinery, demonstrations, and history to life. The reunion began in 1940 when local threshermen fired up an old Garscott steam engine to thresh for family and friends. In 1954, the event was formally organized and opened to the public. Today, the reunion covers 210 acres and attracts thousands of visitors and volunteers each year. Eileen Austin, who works in administration for the reunion, said Steiger tractors are a featured exhibit this year. The BCA has identified the two men killed in Wednesday's mass shooting at the Shoreline Apartments in Minneapolis. BCA Superintendent Drew Evans says 63-year-old Dale Henry Spry and 61-year-old Muse Afra were both residents of the building and were shot on the ninth floor. Suspected gunman 35-year-old Carlton Johnson was killed during an exchange of gunfire with Minneapolis police. Investigators say the incident began during a child exchange connected to a custody case outside the building. Six people were wounded, including three police officers. One woman remains in critical condition. Evans says the domestic violence was central to the incident. The investigation into what led to the shooting continues. The Minnesota DNR is advising boaters to take extra care at public water access sites throughout Minnesota where ongoing drought conditions continue to cause low water levels. Nearly all of the state is experiencing some level of drought, with conditions ranging from moderate to extreme drought. The DNR says 48% of Minnesota is in a severe drought. They advise fall boaters, especially those operating larger watercraft, to be careful at shallow boat ramps, as water levels may also expose stumps, rocks, holes, and sandbars. For KBRFradio.com news, I'm Derek Sidian. Get more news at KBRFradio.com. 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
26: Here's your forecast from News Talk 1250 KBRF. Sunny today with a high of 87 and a north-northeast wind. Mostly clear overnight with a low of 66. There is a chance for scattered rain through the Labor Day weekend with a high of 88 on Saturday, 84 for Sunday's high, Labor Day Monday a high of 80, and Tuesday 83. That's your weather from News Talk 1250 KBRF.
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25: Minnesota News Network, I'm Tasha Radel. The Minnesota BCA says the suspect in Wednesday's apartment building mass shooting was killed during an exchange of gunfire with Minneapolis police. BCA Superintendent Drew Evans says the shooting all started during an exchange of a child in a custody case.
8: This is once again a situation where domestic violence is center and central to a really terrible situation with multiple people shot, and the role that domestic violence continues to play in mass casualty incidents and other situations where people are shot and killed continues to be a problem that we need to continue to encounter and figure out as a society.
25: Minnesota court officials are revealing a third-party data breach that compromised some court user information. Officials say case documents were not compromised and court operations remain normal. The Minnesota DNR is advising boaters to take extra care at public water access sites throughout Minnesota, where ongoing drought conditions continue to cause low water levels.
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14: With SRN News, I'm Rich Thomason in Washington. The price of diesel has hit a record high in the U.S., averaging $5.85 per gallon. AAA puts the national average for a gallon of regular gas at $4.14. That's unchanged from yesterday, although it is a Labor Day weekend record. Vice President Vance says he would not call the U.S. conflict with Iran a war. Quoting Vance, right now there is no active shooting. Back to work today for jurors at the Lindsey Clancy murder trial, day 7 of deliberations. The jury has twice said it cannot reach a verdict on whether the Massachusetts mother was criminally responsible for killing her three young children. Rescuers in Nepal have pulled two workers alive from a tunnel at a hydropower plant, raising hopes of reaching dozens of others thought to be trapped 9 days after deadly flooding. The Dow futures down 56 points. More details at srnnews.com.
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26: 7:18, good Friday morning, gearing up for our Labor Day weekend 2026. Got some fog across the listening area now. 64, northeast wind around 5 miles an hour. 87 for the high today, with some sunshine near the end of the day, and that'll be the one day with no mention of rain through the weekend. But it does vary. Just a 20% chance of rain on Saturday. So you can frame that as an 80% chance of no rain for Saturday. 50-50 by Sunday. Labor Day Monday, a high of 80 with a 70% chance of rain. And Tuesday, 83 with a slight chance of rain. Again, now at our studios, 64. Craig Olson, talking sports yet to come. And some more news headlines this morning. Minnesota's Supreme Court has rejected Mike Lindell's effort to force a broader recount of the state's Republican gubernatorial primary. The MyPillow founder finished second to Minnesota House Speaker Lisa DeMuth in the August 11th primary and had sought a hand recount of all ballots cast in the race. Lindell had pledged to spend roughly $825,000 of his own money for a recount, but later withheld payment, arguing that election officials planned to count only ballots relevant to the contest between him and DeMuth rather than review every race and every candidate on the ballot. In a 6-page ruling, Chief Justice Natalie Hudson wrote that Lindell's arguments lacked merit. The court says he was improperly trying to use a recount to investigate broader election concerns and that the state-approved recount procedures comply with Minnesota law. DeMuth defeated Lindell by roughly 45,000 votes, receiving more than 179,000 votes to Lindell's approximately 134,000. The ruling effectively confirms her victory and clears the way for her to face Democratic nominee Amy Klobuchar in the November election. Lindell has said he intends to appeal. He argued that all ballots should be examined to look for what he described as election anomalies. The court disagreed, ruling that Minnesota's recount laws are designed to determine vote totals in a specific contest, not conduct broader investigations into election procedures. State election officials had warned that expanding the recount could interfere with preparations for the general election, including ballot printing and the start of early voting later this month. An Oklahoma couple facing child neglect charges after police say they left three young children home alone while they drove about 20 minutes away to play pickleball. Authorities say the children were aged 8, 5, and 1. According to police in Glenpool, officers were sent to the home after a report connected to a 911 hang-up call. Investigators found the two older children watching television while the youngest child was asleep. The parents, Andrew Dick and Feather Roberts, were allegedly playing pickleball in a neighboring community when officers arrived. Police say the parents told officers the children had access to an iPad and could use it to contact them in an emergency. Authorities said they received information suggesting this was not the first time the children had been left without adult supervision. Investigators allege the couple had, on another occasion, arranged child care for an infant while leaving the older children home alone. Both parents were arrested on three counts of child neglect. Police say the children were found safe and unharmed. The Oklahoma Department of Human Services was notified and is now involved in the case. President Trump continues to argue that inflation is largely under control and that prices are, quote, coming down very rapidly. But some Republican candidates running in competitive midterm races are delivering a very different message to voters, acknowledging that many households are still struggling with higher costs. According to a CNN analysis, consumer prices have continued rising and are about 4.3% higher than when Trump returned to office. Despite that, the president has repeatedly claimed in recent weeks that inflation has been largely defeated and that prices have fallen substantially. The contrasting messages highlight a political challenge for Republicans heading into the midterms. Candidates are attempting to connect with voters who remain concerned about affordability while avoiding direct criticism of the president, who remains the party's dominant figure. The analysis notes that inflation became a major Republican campaign issue during President Biden's administration. Now, with Republicans controlling the White House, some GOP candidates appear to be acknowledging economic realities in their local races, even as Trump promotes a more optimistic national message. The debate over inflation and the cost of living is expected to remain one of the central issues of the 2026 election season, as both parties compete for voters concerned about everyday expenses. It's 7:25, currently 64 in Fergus Falls, up to 87 today with some sunshine. It's time for Talkin' Sports, and we bring Craig Olson in now for the program. It's brought to you by Smith & Sem Limited. Welcome, Craig.
1: Hey, thanks, Greg. Good morning, everyone. And the high school football season is underway. Fall sports have been going now for a couple of weeks, but the first football games of the year were played last night, and they're continuing that first week schedule tonight. In fact, our first game on the airwaves is tonight with West Central Area hosting Lake Park Audubon down in Barrett. 7 o'clock kickoff. We will have that game for you on KJ Country 96.5 FM as Jason Retzloff will call the action from West Central Area High School. We will not have coverage of the Otter football game. There are a couple of instances this fall where we will not be able to video stream from the road game where the school does not allow that. So tonight is one of those nights at Wilmer, so we will not have coverage tonight. Our first Otter football game will be the home opener next week. against DL. So Fergus Falls is at Wilmer tonight on the schedule. Hillcrest is at Northern Freeze this evening. Parker's Prairie is at Upsala Swanville area. DGF is at Thief River Falls. Border West will host Stephen Argyle. And Verndale goes to South Ridge. Now, last night, the Barnesville Trojans came from an early deficit to beat the Roseau Rams 34-24 in their opener. Kitson County Central won 27-0 over Rothsay. Pillager beat War Road 37-20. The Perham Yellow Jackets were 41-13 winners over Park Rapids area. Badger Greenbush Middle River shut out Underwood 36-0. Belgrade Brutinel Rosa blanked New York Mills 33-0. It was Black Duck 28, Berthy Hewitt 15, and Goodridge Grigla Gatsky defeated Hancock 20-8. Ashby Brandon Evansville with a good win at home. They beat Otter Tail Central last night 30-14. And it was Monaga 42, Maple Lake 12 in high school football last evening. On the soccer field, Brainerd shut out Fergus Falls 2-0 in boys soccer and 8-0 in girls soccer last night. And Pelican Rapids was shut out at St. Cloud Cathedral by a score of 5-0. Volleyball last evening. Fergus Falls on the road at Ricori brought back a 3-1 victory. Berthy Hewitt needed five sets to defeat Battle Lake 3-2. Lake Park Ottoman 3-2 winners over Pelican Rapids. Border West swept three from Breckenridge. Parker's Prairie did the same to Verndale. Perham won 3 out of 4 from Wadena Deer Creek. Sauk Center defeated West Central area 3-1. The Hillcrest Comets came up short on the road against East Grand Forks Sacred Heart. They were beaten in 4 sets, and East Grand Forks High School defeated Frazee by a score of 3-1. In cross country, the Otters were at Thief River Falls, which is the site of the Section 8-2A meet later this season, and they had some bad weather, stormy day. The combined girls varsity and JV race was the only race to run to completion. The boys began their race, but were they're called off the course due to lightning, so they did not complete their race. So the girls, the Fergus Falls girls, led by Carson Lill, she won the meet just a few seconds ahead of teammate Cassie Wellman. So a good 1-2 punch there for the Otters. Lydia Ugarud held her spot, scoring third for the team and placing in the top 15. She was 14th to earn a medal. Eighth grader Ivy Iverson won her debut in the 5K race. She ran her debut in the 5K race and finished as the fourth scorer for the Otters. And Violet McCann rounded out the scoring for Fergus Falls. Olivia Budke turned in a season-best time, and Livia Ronovic completed the varsity lineup. The Otters finished in the top five or fourth in the team competition at Thief River Falls. Also, the Otter girls swim and dive team opened up their season as they were in Detroit Lakes for a duel, and they won that by a score of 106.5. to 76.5. Senior Olivia Jensen had first place finishes in the 200 and the 500 freestyle, and sophomore Ella Kopinski was first in the 200 IM and the 100 freestyle, and both the 200 freestyle relay and the 400 freestyle relay had first place finishes for the Otters in that meet last night. So overall, a very good night for the Otter girls swim and dive team. Their divers went 1-2-3. DL didn't have any divers competing. Zamaro Jacobson was first. Cammy Thysell was second. And Nora Fear was third for the Otters. Good to see that diving depth. Can always be really a key to get those diving points. There are some years where you just don't get any. But not this year for the Otters. They've got a good group, a solid group returning to help them out on the board. And the Otter girls tennis team had a quadrangular yesterday. They went 2-1 in their three matches. They beat Perham 4-3 with singles wins from Ellie Bradenburg and Ella Black, and doubles wins from the team of Kaya Ness and Dylan Lill, and the team of Celia Smith and Fia Nasri. And then they lost to East Grand Forks. I know Jamie Lill joined us yesterday on the program, and she said East Grand hadn't lost this year. They still haven't. They won 4-3 over the Otters, but the Otters gave them a good battle, the sweeping the, or winning two of the three doubles events, and then winning also with the number one singles player, Allie Bradenburg, who's off to a great year. And Allie got her third win of the day, leading the Otters past Roseau 7-0 in their final match of that quadrangular. So, busy local sports day. We'll take a timeout. We'll come back. We've got some college football to talk about and the Twins preview series here coming up in Chicago. We'll do that after this timeout. You're listening to Talkin' Sports on News Talk 1250 KBRF.

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2: 7:32, it's 64 now, 87 for the high today. Back to Craig Olson talking sports.
3: Greg, I've covered a lot of football over the years, among the many sports that I've been able to have the privilege of broadcasting. Mm-hmm. And nothing electrifies a crowd more at a football game than a kickoff return or a punt return for a touchdown.
2: Yeah.
3: It's just, you know, that'll bring you to your feet. Like when you see a return man break into the open and yeah. you think, hey, he could go all the way.
2: He could go all the way.
3: There you go. Yeah. Well, it happened twice last night for the Gopher football team. Javon Tracy set a program record with two punt returns for touchdowns last night. So not one, but two in the same game. Never been done before. And I remember, you know, as a young man in the 70s and late 70s, I think, Rick Upchurch was the return man for the Gophers, and he had an outstanding career for the Denver Broncos in the NFL, one of the top return men in the history of the NFL. And he was one of these electrifying guys who would break an occasional punt return or kick return for a touchdown. But it's just such an exciting yeah. play. And it can really, you know, turn the momentum of a game one way or the other.
2: Same
3: right?
2: kind of like a fumble recovery at the 5-yard line and then doing the same thing. Taking
3: yeah,
2: it the other
3: exactly.
2: way.
3: Exactly. Yeah.
2: Yeah. But once you
3: so
2: get
3: that
2: into that
3: exciting.
2: Open that I got goosebumps thinking about it.
3: I know. I love
2: when you're
3: good
2: in the clear.
3: Place.
2: Boy, what a feeling.
3: Yeah, and Javon Tracy, everybody's going to know who he is this morning yeah. if you're a Gopher fan.
2: Yeah.
3: So, yeah, it was a good night all the way around for the Gophers. They scored 59 and allowed only 7 to Eastern Illinois. Granted, this is not one of the stronger teams on their schedule at all. I mean, they're going to have a really difficult Big Ten schedule coming up. But, hey, a win is a win, and an opening win is even better. And they get it last night at home. A lot of things to like last night. Drake Lindsey was 19 of 24 passing for 264 yards and a touchdown. A backup quarterback, Max Shikanjansky, had a rushing touchdown in the second half. And Tracy wound up the punt returns. Yes, that was the highlight. But he also wound up with 5 receptions for 98 yards. And just had a great night to lead the Gophers to that victory. So Minnesota will host Mississippi State next Saturday in their next game. And the Bison play tomorrow. They've got a 2:30 kickoff at Gate City Bank Field at the Fargo Dome against the Fordham Braves. And you'll hear that one on News Talk 1250 KBRF. And the Twins tonight hit the field in Chicago against the White Sox, 6:40 first pitch, 6 o'clock pregame. Even though they were off yesterday, the Twins gained ground. And that really makes that loss the other night sting even more because they could be a full game closer than they are. But we'll take what we can get, right? And the White Sox got beat yesterday, and so did the Guardians. So that means the Twins are within 6 games of the White Sox in the division race. And we've got 3 games head-to-head with them on the weekend. And a sweep would put us 3 games back. So that's the goal. Go out and sweep the White Sox, pull it within 3, see what happens the rest of the way. And Cleveland lost also yesterday. So that brings the Twins to within 3 games of the Guardians in that race for the final wild card. And again, that loss the other night hurts because we could be 2 games back had we not given that one away. So update on where they are at. And tonight the Twins will be sending Zebby Matthews to the mound. Zebby's been good, and he will look for his 10th win of the season. What was the stat? Zebby became just the second pitcher in Twins history to have the 5-0 August. So he did really well in the starts that he had in the month of August. Hopefully it continues here in September. And, Greg, that's Talking Sports on this Friday.
2: 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It's 7:37, a good Friday morning, 64 right now. Northeast wind at 5 miles an hour. We'll look at the Labor Day weekend forecast right after your Friday morning KBRFradio.com news.
4: 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A radar-indicated tornado warning was issued in Ottertail County last night. The warning was issued for southwestern Ottertail and northern Grant County just after 7:30, and the potential danger loomed in the area heading east until around 9:30. As of 11 o'clock last night, the Ottertail County Sheriff's Office had not received any reports of damage from the storm, and no major power outages occurred. You can see images of the storm system submitted by local listeners on the KBRF Radio Facebook page. Labor Day weekend is a time to enjoy the last days of summer with friends and family, and the Ottertail County Sheriff's Office is reminding residents to stay safe on the road. Drive sober. If you plan to drink, plan for a sober driver. Never get behind the wheel impaired. Slow down, buckle up, put the phone away, and watch for increased traffic on the road. Extra patrol will be on Ottertail County roads throughout the Labor Day weekend. Ottertail County Sheriff Barry Fitzgibbons announced Thursday the commencement of the Law Enforcement Scholarship Program for 2026. The Minnesota Sheriff's Association gives special recognition to the financial needs of students attending the Peace Officer Skills Course or one of the 2 or 4 year law enforcement degree programs around the state. That is why the MSA Board of Directors has established a scholarship fund for the awarding of up to 18 $2,000 scholarships for this year. The MSA recognizes the importance of pre-entry training for people considering law enforcement as their career choice. It also acknowledges that some students may need outside help in meeting the costs of such training, even though they excel academically. Application forms and a statement of procedures are available at the Ottertail County Sheriff's Office. The scholarship deadline is November 30th. I'll be back with more KBRFradio.com news after this.
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4: 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A Labor Day weekend tradition more than 70 years in the making returns to Rolog this year when the Western Minnesota Steam Threshers Reunion brings vintage machinery, demonstrations, and history to life. The reunion began in 1940 when local threshermen fired up an old Garscott steam engine to thresh for family and friends. In 1954, the event was formally organized and opened to the public. Today, the reunion covers 210 acres and attracts thousands of visitors and volunteers each year. Eileen Austin, who works in administration for the reunion, said Steiger tractors are a featured exhibit this year. The BCA has identified the two men killed in Wednesday's mass shooting at the Shoreline Apartments in Minneapolis. BCA Superintendent Drew Evans says 63-year-old Dale Henry Spry and 61-year-old Muse Afra were both residents of the building and were shot on the ninth floor. Suspected gunman 35-year-old Carlton Johnson was killed during an exchange of gunfire with Minneapolis police. Investigators say the incident began during a child exchange connected to a custody case outside the building. Six people were wounded, including three police officers. One woman remains in critical condition. Evans says the domestic violence was central to the incident. The investigation into what led to the shooting continues. The Minnesota DNR is advising boaters to take extra care at public water access sites throughout Minnesota where ongoing drought conditions continue to cause low water levels. Nearly all of the state is experiencing some level of drought, with conditions ranging from moderate to extreme drought. The DNR says 48% of Minnesota is in a severe drought. They advise fall boaters, especially those operating larger watercraft, to be careful at shallow boat ramps

0: Labor Day weekend with a high of 88 on Saturday, 84 for Sunday's high. Labor Day Monday, a high of 80, and Tuesday, 83. 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
3: With the Wall Street Business Report, I'm Bill Alexander. Stocks on Wall Street closed higher Thursday as a recent run-up in bond yields eased further and big technology companies rallied, helping the market recoup its losses from earlier in the week. The Trump administration is beefing up its fight to get more crude flowing through California and reverse the state's efforts to move away from fossil fuels. It's the latest salvo in a federal review of California's coastal management program. Canada is currently monitoring a recent Indian food safety incident involving fake expiration dates and nutrition labels. Indian authorities raided a Mumbai warehouse and seized nearly $80,000 worth of food products, including chips from PepsiCo, Nestle, and Coca-Cola, that had been relabeled with altered expiration dates and altered nutrition information to meet export requirements. More Americans filed for unemployment benefits last week, but the layoffs are still rare, and jobless claims remain at historically low levels. For the Wall Street Business Report, I'm Bill Alexander in Washington.
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6: With SRN News, I'm Rich Thomason in Washington. The chairman of the House Judiciary Committee says the chickens are coming home to roost for a liberal activist group that spent years smearing conservatives and Catholics as being so-called hate groups. On the Salem News program this week on Capitol Hill with Tony Perkins, Ohio GOP Congressman Jim Jordan is calling the activists out by name.
7: The Southern Poverty Law Center has put themselves out there, and the left has embraced this, that they're the end-all, be-all on evaluating who's a hate group. And of course, now we found out that they were involved in actually fomenting and promoting the hate that they said they were trying to fight, paying people to create this hate out there, and then going to tell their donors, oh, send us money so we can fight the very hate that we're creating.
6: Congressman Jordan says Congress needs to act against groups like the SPLC trying to muzzle the free speech rights of conservative groups nationwide. His full interview will be heard when This Week on Capitol Hill is broadcast beginning at 10 a.m. Eastern Time Saturday on the Salem News Channel. 9 days after catastrophic flooding, two trapped workers have been pulled alive from a hydropower tunnel in Nepal.
8: The two men, identified as a mechanical foreman and a mechanical supervisor, were found in the tunnel at the Trishuli 3A construction site on Friday morning after rescuers heard their voices. At the base camp, a Nepal military spokesman tells CAP the foreman's name is Sanjay Shah and his initial vital parameter is normal. They're being flown to Kathmandu for further checks and treatment. About 900 workers are missing from 12 hydropower projects in Nepal. I'm Charles Dillardesma.
6: It's day 7 of deliberations for jurors in the Lindsey Clancy murder trial in Massachusetts. Diesel fuel hitting a U.S. record high, averaging $5.85 per gallon, according to AAA. The Dow futures down 48. This is SRN News.
9: Sports, I'm Donna Water. In Major League Baseball, the Boston Red Sox rallied to beat the Baltimore Orioles 6-5 Thursday night. Nick Sogard's two-run shot in the eighth broke a 3-all tie. The Astros beat the White Sox 6-2. The Astros lead the AL West by 2.5 games over second-place Rangers. The Pirates beat the Giants 5-2. The Cubs 2, Brewers 1, the Rangers 6, the Rays nothing. The San Francisco 49ers have arrived in Melbourne, Australia for their season-opening NFL game against the Los Angeles Angeles Rams September 11th. It's expected to be a sold-out crowd. The Rams are scheduled to arrive next Thursday, only

0: 24 hours before the game. A ruling by a Louisiana judge clears the way for Louisiana State University to list some former NFL players on its roster. The Southeastern Conference last week had announced heavy potential punishment for teams that bring in ex-pros. I'm Donna Warder, AP Sports.
1: 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This is Target Field. 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
4: Well, good Friday morning, 7:49, 11 minutes now before 8. Some mist and fog through the listening area, 64 right now. Today, 87 for the high. This portion of the program brought to you by Osnes Auctioneers, and we get to check in with Carrie Osnes this morning and hear the latest upcoming events. And you all set for a nice holiday weekend, Carrie?
5: Yeah, I guess so. You know, you always get busy. You got stuff going on, and I'm Anita and I are back from our little short trip out to Medora and Lake Sakakawea, and caught a few walleyes, looked over the Teddy Roosevelt Library, and had a great time out there as well. Yeah. So now Cody says it's back to work.
4: You better do what he says.
5: There's something.
4: Something, yeah.
5: Yeah. Well, yeah, big weekend, long weekend, and wish everybody a great and safe weekend coming up here for Labor Day weekend. I know there's a lot of things and a lot of things you can join in and have a lot of fun, and of course we got some summer left too. So speaking of that, want to bring everybody up to date and what we got going on real estate. Talk a little bit about real estate. We got the Tom Beeson estate right out of Battle Lake, and of course the residential real estate there, a 2025 Chevy Equinox, one owner and only 9,000 miles, like brand new, is selling on that as well as a 2016 Can-Am, and that four-wheeler is a 650 Can-Am four-wheeler, only 400 miles, like brand new, both of those units. And then over got to Frank Johnson Estate over in Henning coming up on September 16th, and again, residential real estate. There's a golf cart there. There's some other stuff there. Been a lot of interest in that real estate in both places, in Battle Lake and Henning as well. Ashby, a real estate auction there coming at 2 on September 23rd. So look for that and the information on that too as well. Want to remind folks, we got a large 2-day firearms and sporting good auction coming up. Going to be nearly, I think, 800 to 1,000 lots are going to do them in both days. September 26th, probably 300 to 400 lots there. 160 to 170 firearms. And of course, ammo, gun accessories, featuring the Daniel Donnelly collection on that one. And then coming on September 28th, going to be mainly all the sporting goods, approximately, again, 300 to 400 lots there, featuring a 1967 classic Chris Craft classic boat. Got the motor, some of it been restored, really a nice classic boat. And then there's a custom cedar canoe as well, classic snowmobiles. A nice, really nice Lund boat with a motor on there as well, and hundreds of pieces of fishing tackle featuring the Roger Halverson estate. Of course, he was a well-known, really, really well-known guide and also a taxidermist, and featuring vintage muskie lures. There's hundreds of fishing tackle and lures and spearing decoys. collector duck decoys on there, ammos, mounts, some really, really nice whitetail mounts there, and of course a lot of hunting and fishing and that type of related prints as well. Again, that's going to be a two-day auction the end of September, September 26th and 28th, online and also live on September 26th with the firearms. So check all that out. I know a lot of it there, a lot of information, but you can check it out at Team Awesomes or awesomesauctioneers.com. A lot of stuff coming here as well in October and November, so watch for that as it gets posted and onto the website there as well. Got any questions about our auctions or about how to sell in our auctions, certainly give us a call, and that is 218-998-4454. And, of course, again, you can reach us on our website and communicate with us as well. So have a great weekend, and always fun to talk, and you take care. Thank you, everybody.
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4: 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Craig Olson is back with more sports.
10: A busy Thursday on the local sporting scene, and of course the high school football season is underway, and among those events on that busy Thursday were a number of high school football games, and we'll start there with the scoreboard from last night. Barnesville won their season opener, home opener, winning 34-24 over the Roseau Rams, and the Perham Yellow Jackets were victorious on their home field, beating Park Rapids area 41-13. Ashby Brandon Evansville took a 30-14 win over Otter Tail Central last night. Belgrade Brutinel Rosa shut out New York Mills 33-0. Badger Greenbush Middle River blanked Underwood 36-0. Kitson County Central shut out Rothsay 27-0. Pillager won 37-20 over War Road last night. And Black Duck beat Bertha Hewitt 28-15. On the high school schedule tonight, Fergus Falls goes to Wilmer. Hillcrest is at Northern Freeze. Parker's Prairie at Upsala Swanville area. DGF at Thief River Falls. Border West is home. They will host Stephen Argyle. And Verndale goes to South Ridge. Lake Park Ottoman will be in Barrett to take on West Central area. And that's the game that we'll feature on the radio tonight on KJ Country 96.5. It's Jason Retzloff with the call from Barrett with the West Central Area football team. Spartans are on the road tomorrow. They go to Mesabi Range to take on the Norsemen, the M-State football team, with a very impressive win last week at Rochester to get their season started, beating the Yellow Jackets 33-7 in that opener. Also yesterday, on the tennis courts, the Otters hosted a triangular, and they beat Perham 4-3 in a section match to begin the day, and then they lost to an unbeaten East Grand Forks team 4-3 in their second match, and then beat Roseau 7-0 to close out the quadrangular, and that's, 14 matches in 12 days, I believe, is what Jamie Lill told us yesterday. So they've been busy and get the weekend off. So much-deserved weekend off, I guess we should say. Also, girls soccer yesterday, Brainerd beat Fergus Falls 8-0. Boys soccer, Brainerd beat the Otters 2-0. And St. Cloud Cathedral was a 5-0 winner over Pelican Rapids. And swimming and diving, Otters at Detroit Lakes won 106.5-76.5. And they had good performances up and down the lineup, but senior Olivia Jensen won the 200 and 500 freestyle events. Sophomore Ella Kopinski was first in the 200 IM and the 100 free. And both the 200 freestyle relay and 400 freestyle relay teams earned the top spots. And the Otters go to Alexandria next week for their next conference duel in the Central Lakes. Also, in cross country yesterday at Thief River Falls, the teams had to battle some severe weather. And there was some of that in the football games last night, too, some lightning delays. Well, the lightning at Thief River Falls forced the cancellation of a number of the races yesterday. In fact, the only race that was run to completion was the combined varsity JV girls cross-country race. And the Otter girls were fourth. Carson Lill and Cassie Wellman finished 1-2. And Lydia Uggerud was 14th, so she earned a medal as well. Good performances at the top of the lineup for the Otters. Eighth grader Ivy Iverson ran her debut 5K with the varsity team and was the fourth Otter to cross the finish line. And then Violet McCann rounded out the team scoring for the Otters in that one. The Otter volleyball team won at Ricori by a score of 3-1 in a Central Lakes Conference victory on the road. They've won two CLC matches on the road to start their season. Bertha Hewitt beat Battle Lake 3-2. Lake Park Audubon over Pelican Rapids 3-2. Border West swept 3 from Breckenridge. Parker's Prairie did the same to Verndale. Purim beat Wadena Deer Creek 3-1. Sauk Center over West Central Area 3-1. Hillcrest fell at East Grand Forks Sacred Heart 3-1. And East Grand Forks
11: this hour from Town Hall. I'm Rich Thomason. America's job market went above and beyond last month, bouncing back from a dismal July, surpassing analysts' expectations by adding 162,000 jobs in August. And revisions added 55,000 jobs to both June and July's payrolls. The unemployment rate is holding at a low 4.1%. The Trump administration is pressing its legal fight to safeguard mail-in voting against fraud.
12: The Trump administration's asked the Supreme Court to reject an order by a federal judge in Boston that blocks it from implementing its new rule regulating mail ballots. The appeal came hours after the administration was unable to tell that judge whether the computer system that would govern the entire project was operational yet. The justices previously allowed the president's plan to move ahead, but they've not yet determined whether it's legal. Meanwhile, the Missouri Supreme Court has blocked new congressional districts backed by President Trump from being used in November. It's ordered a statewide vote be held on the new map. I'm Ben Thomas.
11: The administration is trying to make sure that commercial driver's licenses are issued only to qualified candidates.
13: Vice President J.D. Vance is outlining the administration's effort to combat fraud in the commercial trucking industry.
14: We have taken over 2,000 fraudulent CDL mills out of business, which makes America's roads safer and also protects the jobs of American truckers.
13: The remarks underscore the administration's push to tighten commercial driving standards nationwide. Willie Nelson, the White House.
11: When will the Iran conflict end, Vice President Vance?
14: You're asking me a question like, when will the Iranians stop shooting at ships? I think the reality is, I don't know the answer to that question. You would have to ask the Iranians.
11: At $5.85 a gallon, diesel fuel now selling for a record high. AAA says that's the current national average for diesel. Watching Wall Street ahead of this morning's opening bell, Dow futures down 172. More on these stories, townhall.com.
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11: Israel has freed four Lebanese prisoners, releasing them to the International Red Cross, part of an agreement with Lebanon.
16: In exchange for the four Lebanese captives, Beirut's agreed to search for the bodies of Jewish Lebanese citizens missing since the civil war. The release, which includes a total of five civilians, follows U.S.-mediated negotiations. The first prisoner, Malik Ghazi, was handed over on Thursday. The International Red Cross has called for access to all remaining detainees in Israel. Lebanon and Israel, which lack diplomatic relations, are engaged in ongoing talks, with another round expected in Rome later this month. I'm Charles Villadesma.
11: Argentina's President Javier Milei is escalating his country's dispute with Britain over the Falkland Islands. Milei announcing tougher sanctions targeting companies involved in a major offshore oil project and new spending for a naval base in Argentina's far south. News and analysis, townhall.com. Cost of borrowing for a home is on the rise.
17: Mortgage buyer Freddie Mac says the average rate on a 30-year mortgage rose this week to 6.71%. That's the highest it's been in more than a year. Just a year ago, the rate averaged 6.5%. When mortgage rates rise, they can add hundreds of dollars a month in costs for homebuyers, reducing how much they can afford. That's helped keep the U.S. housing market in a slump. Mortgage rates have been mostly climbing as the war with Iran has fueled expectations of higher inflation, a key factor that influences mortgage rates. I'm Alex Vega.
11: Elon Musk has sent dozens of self-driving cyber cabs, no steering wheels, no brake pedals, onto the streets of Austin, Texas. Musk is confident that Americans will take to the new technology, getting over any fears of leaving the driving to someone or something else. Musk plans to introduce the self-driving vehicles in cities all across the country. More on these stories, townhall.com.
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4: Here's your forecast from News Talk 1250 KBRF. Sunny today with a high of 87 and a north-northeast wind. Mostly clear overnight with a low of 66. There is a chance for scattered rain through the Labor Day weekend with a high of 88 on Saturday, 84 for Sunday's high, Labor Day Monday a high of 80, and Tuesday 83. That's your weather from News Talk 1250 KBRF.
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4: 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Yesterday got up to 90 for Thursday's high. 0.3 inch of rainfall last evening. A bit of hail alongside that, too. 6:15 this morning, Roger in the Henning area reporting 63 after a high of 87 and a trace of rainfall. Russell in Fergus Falls with 64 and 0.25 inch of rain yesterday. Compared to last year, a little cooler for September 4th. It was 59 for the high and a low of 43. Air quality index rated good and a high allergy forecast today. 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
0: For KBRFradio.com news, I'm News Director Derek Sidian. A radar-indicated tornado warning was issued in Otter Tail County last night. The warning was issued for southwestern Otter Tail and northern Grant County just after 7:30, and the potential danger loomed in the area heading east until around 9:30. As of 11 o'clock last night, the Otter Tail County Sheriff's Office had not received any reports of damage from the storm, and no major power outages occurred. You can see images of the storm system submitted by local listeners on the KBRF Radio Facebook page. Labor Day weekend is a time to enjoy the last days of summer with friends and family, and the Otter Tail County Sheriff's Office is reminding residents to stay safe on the road. Drive sober. If you plan to drink, plan for a sober driver. Never get behind the wheel impaired. Slow down, buckle up, put the phone away, and watch for increased traffic on the road. Extra patrol will be on Otter Tail County roads throughout the Labor Day weekend. Otter Tail County Sheriff Barry Fitzgibbons announced Thursday the commencement of the Law Enforcement Scholarship Program for 2026. The Minnesota Sheriff's Association gives special recognition to the financial needs of students attending the Peace Officer Skills Course or one of the 2 or 4 year law enforcement degree programs around the state. That is why the MSA Board of Directors has established a scholarship fund for the awarding of up to 18 $2,000 scholarships for this year. The MSA recognizes the importance of pre-entry training for people considering law enforcement as their career choice. It also acknowledges that some students may need outside help in meeting the costs of such training, even though they excel academically. Application forms and a statement of procedures are available at the Otter Tail County Sheriff's Office. The scholarship deadline is November 30th. I'll be back with more KBRFradio.com news after this.
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0: 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A Labor Day weekend tradition more than 70 years in the making returns to Rolog this year when the Western Minnesota Steam Threshers Reunion brings vintage machinery, demonstrations, and history to life. The reunion began in 1940 when local threshermen fired up an old Gar Scott steam engine to thresh for family and friends. In 1954, the event was formally organized and opened to the public. Today, the reunion covers 210 acres and attracts thousands of visitors and volunteers each year. Eileen Austin, who works in administration for the reunion, said Steiger tractors are a featured exhibit this year. The BCA has identified the two men killed in Wednesday's mass shooting at the Shoreline Apartments in Minneapolis. BCA Superintendent Drew Evans says 63-year-old Dale Henry Spry and 61-year-old Muse Afra were both residents of the building and were shot on the ninth floor. Suspected gunman 35-year-old Carlton Johnson was killed during an exchange of gunfire with Minneapolis police. Investigators say the incident began during a child exchange connected to a custody case outside the building. Six people were wounded, including three police officers. One woman remains in critical condition. Evans says the domestic violence was central to the incident. The investigation into what led to the shooting continues. The Minnesota DNR is advising boaters to take extra care at public water access sites throughout Minnesota where ongoing drought conditions continue to cause low water levels. Nearly all of the state is experiencing some level of drought, with conditions ranging from moderate to extreme drought.
1: The DNR says 48% of Minnesota is in a severe drought. They advise fall boaters, especially those operating larger watercraft, to be careful at shallow boat ramps, as water levels may also expose stumps, rocks, holes, and sandbars. For KBRFradio.com News, I'm Derek Sidian. Get more news at KBRFradio.com. 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
4: Here's your forecast from News Talk 1250 KBRF. Sunny today with a high of 87 and a north-northeast wind. Mostly clear overnight with a low of 66. There is a chance for scattered rain through the Labor Day weekend with a high of 88 on Saturday, 84 for Sunday's high. Labor Day Monday, a high of 80, and Tuesday, 83. That's your weather from News Talk 1250 KBRF.
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2: Minnesota News Network, I'm Tasha Radel. Minnesota is heading into the final stretch of the 100 deadliest days of summer, with traffic deaths moving in the wrong direction. Office of Traffic Safety Director Mike Hansen.
3: Last year at this time, we were seeing trends going downward in the area of fatal crashes. But unfortunately, as of today, I believe we're 18 fatalities ahead of where we were this time last year.
2: Hansen says that makes safe driving especially important over this busy Labor Day weekend. Minnesota Congresswoman Angie Craig is backing a bipartisan effort to lower insulin costs. The 2nd District Democrat has introduced legislation that would extend the current $35 a month insulin cap for Medicare patients to all Americans with health insurance. An ICE agent already facing Minnesota charges over a shooting during Operation Metro Surge is now in federal custody. This is MNN.
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7: For MNN Sports, I'm Kevin Faulness. The Golden Gopher football team opened the season in style last night at Huntington Bank Stadium.
29: Ball popped out, but it is recovered by Eastern Illinois, and I think that will do it. No need to have any more plays. P.J. Fleck will head across to the other sideline and shake hands with Chris Wilkerson. And that is a final. Minnesota 59 and Eastern Illinois 7. That is the final. Handshakes and a hug for Wilkerson and PJ as they have a nice chat out there. And the Gophers start the season 1-0.
7: Mike Grimm on the Gophers Radio Network. Everyone was clicking, including the quarterback.
30: Man, it felt great coming out of Huntington Bank. Surreal feeling, man. I love the stadium, love this atmosphere, love my teammates and coaches. Just blessed to be back out here.
7: That's Drake Lindsay. He threw for a touchdown. Darius Taylor rushed for three more. Kevin Faulness, MNN Sports.
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5: With SRN News, I'm Rich Thomason in Washington. The chairman of the House Judiciary Committee says the chickens are coming home to roost for a liberal activist group that spent years smearing conservatives and Catholics as being so-called hate groups. On the Salem News program this week on Capitol Hill with Tony Perkins, Ohio GOP Congressman Jim Jordan is calling the activists out by name.
6: The Southern Poverty Law Center has put themselves out there, and the left has embraced this, that they're the end-all be-all on evaluating who's a hate group. And of course, now we found out that they were involved in actually fomenting and promoting the hate that they said they were trying to fight, paying people to create this hate out there, and then going to tell their donors, oh, send us money so we can fight the very hate that we're creating.
5: Congressman Jordan says Congress needs to act against groups like the SPLC trying to muzzle the free speech rights of conservative groups nationwide. His full interview will be heard when This Week on Capitol Hill is broadcast beginning at 10 a.m. Eastern Time Saturday on the Salem News Channel. 9 days after catastrophic flooding, two trapped workers have been pulled alive from a hydropower tunnel in Nepal.
8: The two men, identified as a mechanical foreman and a mechanical supervisor, were found in the tunnel at the Trishuli 3A construction site on Friday morning after rescuers heard their voices. At the base camp, a Nepal military spokesman tells CAP the foreman's name is Sanjay Shah and his initial vital parameter is normal. They're being flown to Kathmandu for further checks and treatment. About 900 workers are missing from 12 hydropower projects in Nepal. I'm Charles Dillardesma.
5: It's day 7 of deliberations for jurors in the Lindsay Clancy murder trial in Massachusetts. Diesel fuel hitting a U.S. record high, averaging $5.85 per gallon, according to AAA. The Dow futures down 48. This is SRN News.
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10: 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Nick Horub has been helping a Fargo, North Dakota-based company called Acre Almanac in the area of artificial intelligence in an agriculture setting.
12: I'm getting to see the pain points that growers are experiencing, what they're using these tools for, maybe some enlightening, persistent challenges in the fact that these tools maybe are just a different tool in the toolbox and not quite yet being the transformative tool that the reputations have maybe gotten ahead of these tools a little bit.
10: Still, says Horub, no tool works right away as it's being developed. But he believes AI will be making some positive changes in the near future.
12: All in all, we've really delivered a material difference and improvement in surfacing information via these tools. And the fact that these tools can reason, so they can break down their thought into multi-chain reasoning, and then calling tools like web search or creating spreadsheets or presentations, this combination of reasoning and tool calling has put these tools in an amazing place to be a much better version of what I would call a Google search.
10: Learn more on the show info page at NorthShoreProductions.com. That's Farm to Fork. I'm Daryl Anderson.
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4: 8:24, Friday morning. Fog 64 right now, up to 87 today with some sunshine. One more look at sports before we get into the long weekend. Here's Craig Olson.
13: I'll tell you what, Greg, the morning just flies, doesn't it? Here we are at the last report of the week. And, yeah, the time is just getting away. There's so much going on. There's so much to cover. I could probably take it till 9 o'clock, you know, with all the sports that's going on. But people might get tired of that. So we'll give you 5 minutes of what we know, okay, and that will take care of it. Javon Tracy has become one of the more popular Gophers after last night's performance. He set the program record with 2 punt returns for touchdowns in the same game last night. And on top of that, he did a good job at his receiver spot. He caught 5 passes for 98 yards. So he's going to be an impact player. That's fun to see. 87-yard punt return for a touchdown in the first quarter and a 69-yarder in the third quarter. How exciting is that? And the Gophers win 59-7 over Eastern Illinois. They will play Mississippi State next Saturday at home in their next game. And NDSU has a game tomorrow at 2:30. They will be playing against Fordham. The Rams are an FCS team who lost their first game of the year last week. And the Bison, of course, won their game last week. And tomorrow game, of course, here on News Talk 1250 KBRF, where you can find the Bison all season long. The Minnesota Twins are back at it tonight. The Twins were off yesterday. The good news is both the Guardians and the White Sox lost yesterday. So even though the Twins were not playing, they gained ground. They are 6 games behind the White Sox in the battle for the American League Central Division title. And now we've got 3 games head-to-head against Chicago. This is where the Twins need to go take care of business. And I know all season long I say it's about winning series. Well, it's still about winning series, but right now it's got to be about sweeping series. The Twins need to sweep the White Sox here to gain 3 games on them in the standings and make some noise here down the stretch. Right now, this will be their 141st game tonight. So they're sitting just 22 games away from the end of the season. And they need to make up 6 games if they want to win that division championship. They are also 3 games out of the final wild card spot behind the Cleveland Guardians. And that's certainly doable. But again, they need to continue to play good baseball. That loss to Detroit the other night really hurt. They could have had a sweep there and been a game closer in both the wild card and the division standings. But it is what it is. Go out and take care of business now. Like I said before, the only thing the Twins can do is win. They can't control what Chicago and Cleveland are doing, but if they keep winning, they'll give themselves a chance. And that's all we want, right? High school football tonight. West Central area will be at home against Lake Park Audubon. Jason Retzoff will be with the Knights, and you'll hear the game on KJ Country 96.5 on the FM side. Also tonight, the Otters are at Wilmer. Hillcrest is at Northern Freeze. Parker's Prairie goes to Upsala Swanville area. DGF is at Thief River Falls. Border West will be at home against Stephen Argyle tonight. And Verndale travels to South Ridge. Last night, Barnesville won their opener at home, beating Roseau by a score of 34-24. Ashby-Brandon Evansville with a 30-14 victory over Otter Tail Central. And also Perham won last night, beating Park Rapids area 41-13. Few shutouts on the schedule. Kitson County Central blanked Rothsay 27-0. Badger Greenbush Middle River shut out Underwood 36-0. Belgrade Brutnell Rosa defeated New York Mills 33-0. Black Duck was a 28-15 winner over Bertha Hewitt. Hancock fell to Goodridge Griglet Gatsky 20-8. And Pillager defeated War Road 37-20. Boys soccer, Brainerd 2, Fergus Falls 0, St. Cloud Cathedral 5, Pelican Rapids 0. Girls soccer, Brainerd 8, Fergus Falls 0. Girls tennis, the Otters had a quadrangular at home. They beat Perham 4-3, lost to East Grand Forks 4-3, and beat Roseau 7-0. Swimming and diving at Detroit Lakes, the Otters win their duel 106.5 to 76.5. And on the volleyball courts last night, Fergus Falls got a road win at Ricori, 3-1. Bertha Hewitt won 3 of 5 from Battle Lake. Lake Park Audubon needed 5 to beat Pelican Rapids. Border West swept 3 from Breckenridge. Parker's Prairie did the same to Verndale. Perham knocked off Wadena Deer Creek 3-1. Sauk Center beat West Central Area 3-1. East Grand Forks Sacred Heart over Hillcrest 3-1 in Baltimore.
2: Good morning. I'm Chloe Wild with a market update here on the Red River Farm Network. Corn futures are down fractionally early Friday after posting marginally lower sessions on Wednesday and Thursday, the first back-to-back lower sessions for December contracts since August 10th and 11th. Despite Thursday's lower finish, the market posted a remarkable climb from daily lows that fell just short of turning positive. The 2-week weather radar calls for above average temperatures for the U.S. grain belt, with rainfall favoring the northern half of the belt. The percent of U.S. corn area in some level of drought rose to 28% this week, with traders now wondering if the hot and dry finish to growing season will further cut into yields in some areas. Soybean futures are modestly lower early Friday after mounting an impressive comeback through Thursday's session. November futures were 20 cents lower at one point Thursday morning, climbing 26 cents by the close. USDA reported another 71.6 million bushels of new crop sales in the week ending August 27th, not including the flash sales made following the cutoff. New crop sales are still double what they were in late August of 2025 and outpacing USDA's expectations of the 2026-27 marketing year. December Kansas City futures are slightly lower as the market could be headed for a third straight lower session as prices have felt very top-heavy this week after last week's eruption to three-year highs. Looking at numbers, Minneapolis December wheat down 65,759. December Chicago down 10 and a quarter. Corn down as well. 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
14: Yeah, Safina is very flexible as far as specific to aphid, soybean aphid knockdown and residual control in soybeans. It is also non-restricted, so as far as safety, application, and safety for beneficials as well is one of the benefits of Safina.
3: That's Mike Schwartz from BASF. 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
4: Here's your forecast from News Talk 1250 KBRF. Sunny today with a high of 87 and a north-northeast wind. Mostly clear overnight with a low of 66. There is a chance for scattered rain through the Labor Day weekend with a high of 88 on Saturday, 84 for Sunday's high. Labor Day Monday, a high of 80, and Tuesday, 83. That's your weather from News Talk 1250 KBRF.
15: 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Remember, the commission rates from Fergus Falls Livestock on their fats and cows is $25 per head and $20 per head on feeders. Their next sale is September 8th with 275 head of mixed cattle expected. For more market information, call the auction at 218-998-0561. That's 998-0561.
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17: In Newcomerstown, Ohio, you'll find an establishment with a unique history from many other businesses with a similar name.
19: Temperance Tavern has got quite a history here in the community also. It was built in 1841 by a gentleman by the name of Andrew Crater.
17: John Arant is part of the local historical society and shares the story of this once busy establishment on a main route for commerce.
19: The front lawn of the tavern at that time was the Ohio Erie Canal. So we had a lot of businesses, sawmills, flour came through Newcomerstown.
17: Despite the name, this was not an ordinary tavern.
19: It was called a tavern, but it was a temperance tavern because Andrew Crater did not believe in selling alcohol. So that was a dry tavern. And it was also a popular spot on the Underground Railroad. It's a safe haven to get food, shelter, or the next stop.
17: Wheeling, West Virginia is about 75 miles from Newcomerstown, and prior to West Virginia becoming a state, that town played a role in helping slaves obtain freedom.
19: They still had slave auctions, even though there was no cotton or tobacco farming in Wheeling. They would have slave auctions in downtown Wheeling. The Ohio farmers and cattle people would go across the river, purchase slaves, bring the slaves back into Ohio and give them their freedom.
17: Temperance Tavern helps tell the story of the Underground Railroad and a unique tavern where you could not purchase alcohol. Traveling the countryside in Newcomerstown, Ohio, I'm Andrew McCray.

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6: And when you change what you think about, you're changing what your brain is structurally for the purpose of helping you. 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
6: So this idea of self-brain surgery is you can change what your life looks like by changing how you think about things. 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And so then my life became about, like, how do I use this to help somebody find the footing that I was trying so desperately to find? How can I find scripture that reinforces this idea that my brain can change if I change my thinking? And that's really when it began to heal for me, Jim.
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0: 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For the record is brought to you by the Fergus Falls Monument Company. Jeanette M. Nackendoffel, age 88, died August 24th at Pioneer Care. The memorial service is Saturday at 11 at Pioneer Care. Betty Bench, age 84, of rural Ashby, died August 27th at the Good Samaritan in Battle Lake. There will be a celebration of life gathering on Saturday from 1 to 3 at Olson Funeral and Cremation with a time of sharing at 3 p.m. And Lauren L. Johnson, age 95, of Fergus Falls, died August 30th at L.B. Broen Home. The memorial service is Saturday at 2 at Federated Church. Visitation begins at 1. That's our funeral home announcements. For the record, heard weekdays at this time, evenings at 5:15, and posted online at KBR.

0: Dietary research indicates it's not only how much you eat, but when you eat that makes a difference. It's all about your body's food clock on the Old Farmer's Almanac Radio Report. With more practical tips and useful advice, this is the Old Farmer's Almanac Radio Report for Friday, September 4th, the 247th day of the year. Legendary broadcaster Paul Harvey was born on this day 108 years ago, and singer Beyoncé celebrates a birthday today. Mention the term body clock, and many of us think about the regulation of our sleep patterns. But there's growing evidence that our eating time should be in sync with that clock as well. Shifting most of our calorie intake earlier in the day, for example, appears to have several benefits. Our natural circadian rhythms are optimized for an early breakfast and lunch, while a large evening meal can be detrimental as our body is already winding down for the day. Sounds to us like science is just confirming more old-time wisdom, the proverb that says, eat breakfast like a king, lunch like a prince, and dinner like a pauper. That's the Old Farmer's Almanac Radio Report. Learn more at almanac.com.
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3: 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Zebby Matthews has the ball against Eric Fetty in the first place Pale Hose. We're on the air at 6:40 first pitch right here on your home for Twins baseball.
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5: Good morning. This is the Morning Watch, and I am delighted to be here with you today. This is Pastor Lynn Melchior from First Lutheran in Battle Lake. I would like to thank our sponsors for the Morning Watch today. It is given by Bernie and Shirley Wendland in memory of Glenn Melby. So in honor of Glenn Melby, thank you for sponsoring the Morning Watch. What do you think of when you hear the name Jethro? Right, the first thing in my mind, I think of old shows, a southern name. I don't think of Jethro as being a biblical name. And yet, Jethro is an important person in the Bible. And let me tell you why. Jethro had good boundaries, and he taught Moses a thing or two. So let's dig into the person named Jethro in the Bible. Now, Jethro was a priest of the Midian, and he happened to be the father-in-law of Moses. Okay, Jethro's story is primarily in the book of Exodus, right? And he does appear briefly, like his name and reference to him, in the books of Numbers and Judges. And here's an interesting thing. Different translations of the Bible will sometimes call him Reuel or Hobab. Interesting, isn't it? But Jethro is the father-in-law of Moses. So he has some key events in his life. So let's talk about them. When Moses fled Egypt after killing an Egyptian taskmaster, he ran to Midian, and he met Jethro's daughter.

0: waters at a well and help them water their flocks, right? And because Moses helped them water their flocks, he was welcomed into Jethro's home. Now, this can be found in the book of Exodus, chapter 2. Now, Moses was there for a while, and Moses ended up marrying Jethro's daughter, Zipporah. And they lived in Midian, right? Moses was a shepherd for 40 years, all right? Married to Zipporah, and they have two sons. This can be found in Exodus 3 and Exodus 4. Now we take a break from Jethro's story and we zoom all the way to Exodus 18. So Moses has gone back to Egypt. Moses has rescued the Israelites. We've got the seven plagues. We've got the parting of the Red Sea. And he is now in the wilderness. Okay, spending some time. Now, when the Israelites left Egypt, and he'd been there for a while, Jethro visits Moses in the wilderness. And he brings Zipporah, Moses' wife, and their two sons back with him to Moses in the wilderness. Now, Jethro is like, hey, tell me all about what happened. And Moses is like, yeah, I want to tell you all these miraculous things that God has done. So, you know, pull up a chair in the tent and let's chat for a while. And in the end, right, hearing about God's miracles, Jethro praised God and declared that the Lord was greater than any other gods. All right, Exodus 18, verse 9 says, Jethro was delighted when he heard about all the good things the Lord had done for Israel as he rescued them from the hands of the Egyptians. Wow. All right. But that's not all, right? So this priest of Midian is now a believer in Moses' God, our God. But Jethro has a gift, right? Jethro knows his boundaries, all right? In Exodus 18 is all about Jethro. And in Exodus 18, Jethro saw that Moses was exhausting himself. Like he was trying to judge every single dispute among the Israelites. Big, small, false, true, it didn't matter. Moses felt it was his responsibility to go ahead and mediate them. And Jethro's like, whoa, dude, you just don't have the energy to do all this. You need to delegate authority. All right? So he said, go ahead and appoint trustworthy leaders to handle minor cases, keeping only the major cases for himself. Right? And this wisdom, right, created the early framework of the Israelite judicial system, which, by the way, has echoes in today's system as well. Now, that's a pretty big thing. The Life Application Bible has a few things to say about Jethro. So let's listen to them. It reads, people such as Jethro and Melchizedek, not Israelites, but nevertheless worshipers of the one true God, play an important role in the Old Testament. They remind us of God's commitment to the world. God chose one nation, Israel, through which to work, but his love and his concern are for all nations. Now, Jethro's religious background prepared him for, rather than prevented him from, responding in faith to God. When he saw and heard what God had done for the Israelites, he worshiped God wholeheartedly. Now, we can guess that for 40 years as Moses' father-in-law, Jethro had been watching God at work molding Moses into a leader. So Moses and Jethro's relationship must have been close, because Moses readily accepted his father-in-law's advice. Now, come on, how many of us are going to readily accept our in-laws' advice? Maybe some of us. Now, each of them, both Moses and Jethro, benefited from knowing each other. Jethro met God through Moses, and Moses received hospitality, his wife, and wisdom from Jethro. Now, the greatest gift a person can give another is an introduction to God. But if that gift is hindered in a believer's attitude, that is, I have the greatest gift to pass on to you, well, you have nothing to give to me. Real friends give and receive from each other. The importance of introducing a friend to God does not make the friend's gifts to us insignificant. Rather, the believer is doubly blessed. First, by receiving the gifts the friend wishes to give, and for having the friend, then by growing in knowledge of the Lord. For we discover that introducing another person to God, we increase our own awareness of God. And as we give God away, he gives himself more to us. Wow. We get more as we introduce others to God. It's kind of like that cup that overflows with blessings. Is all you know about God a miscellaneous collection of trivia? Or do you have a living relationship with God? And it's only by having this vital relationship with God that you can pass it on to others. It's an exciting time to be able to allow God to guide your life. And let me say, for me personally, it is incredibly peaceful. I just have to follow. I don't have to make all the decisions. I don't have to carry the world on my shoulders. I don't have to judge. God has all of that done for me. So if you're to the point when you are with Jethro and you know that our Lord is greater than all other gods, share it. Pass it around. Well, Jethro, what can we learn from him? Well, he was the father-in-law of Moses, and he came to recognize the one true God. And he was a really practical person. He could see a problem, troubleshoot it, and then organize the result. And the way he organized this, right, he set boundaries. The Bible is full of boundaries. We don't read them because we don't talk about them in that way. The biblical scripture don't go, hey, Jethro, Moses set some boundaries. Nope. But that's what he did. So we can learn from Jethro that supervision and administration are team efforts, and that God's plan includes all nations. Now, Jethro was a shepherd and a priest, and he lived in the land of Midian and in the wilderness of Sinai. Right? He had a daughter, Zipporah. His son-in-law was Moses, and he had a son, possibly Hobab, which is where some of the confusion in the naming is. I want to read to you again. Chapter 18 of Exodus, verse 9. Jethro was delighted when he heard all about the good things the Lord had done for Israel as he rescued them from the hands of the Egyptians. Let me leave you with this question. Where have you seen God at work in your life, or in the lives around you? Are you able to tell those stories? I hope so. It is a fountain of peace and renewal when you do. So this is the morning watch on August 28th. And we have talked about Jethro of the Bible. And I would like to thank our sponsors, Bernie and Shirley Wendland, who sponsored the morning watch in memory of Glenn Melby. Long live the memory of Glenn Melby. Thank you for joining me today, and I hope you have a wonderful Sunday. This is Pastor Lynn Melchior with First Lutheran in Battle Lake. God bless. Enjoy your weekend. Amen.
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0: Here's your forecast from News Talk 1250 KBRF. Sunny today with a high of 87 and a north-northeast wind. Mostly clear overnight with a low of 66. There is a chance for scattered rain through the Labor Day weekend with a high of 88 on Saturday, 84 for Sunday's high, Labor Day Monday a high of 80, and Tuesday 83. That's your weather from News Talk 1250 KBRF.
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2: Breaking news this hour from Town Hall. I'm Rich Thomason. Following a disappointing July, the job market came roaring back last month. The Labor Department says America's employers added 162,000 jobs in August, and revisions added 55,000 jobs in both June and July. The unemployment rate holding at 4.1%. Vice President Vance's take on the U.S.-Iran showdown.
3: I wouldn't call it a war. Right now, there is no active shooting. I recognize there have been places where this has flared up. Major combat operations lasted for about 6 weeks.
2: The price of diesel fuel has risen to an average $5.85 per gallon, a record high, according to AAA. President Trump has said the temporary gas and diesel price spike is worth the cost of keeping nukes out of the hands of Iran. 9 days after catastrophic flooding along the Nepal-Tibet border, rescuers have pulled two trapped workers alive from a hydropower tunnel. The BBC's Finindra Dahal is in Kathmandu.
4: One was a mechanical engineer and another was a mechanical foreman. They have been airlifted to Kathmandu for treatment. We have been told that one has sustained minor injuries, while the other is kept in intensive care unit because of his wounds on legs and waist. Officials yesterday told me that they were active in conducting rescue operations in at least 7 tunnels of different power stations.
2: A deadlocked jury has returned for a 7th day of deliberations in the Lindsey Clancy murder trial. The jury has twice told the judge that it cannot reach a verdict on whether the Massachusetts mother was criminally responsible for killing her 3 young children, the judge ordering the jurors to keep trying for a verdict. On Wall Street, the Dow is down 189 points. NASDAQ is up 28. More on these stories, townhall.com.
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2: Israel has freed a Lebanese man it was holding. He was initially suspected of having terrorist ties.
7: The release is the first such handover since the outbreak of the latest Israel-Hezbollah war 6 months ago, the International Committee of the Red Cross and Lebanese officials say. The prisoner, identified as Malik Ghazi, was handed over to the ICRC at the border in the coastal town of Nakoura on Lebanon's southern frontier and was then transferred to a Lebanese army intelligence office in the city of Tyre. The office of Israel Prime Minister Benjamin Netanyahu said in a statement that 5 Lebanese captives were, after interrogation, not found to be members of a terrorist organization or involved in terrorism. I'm Charles Tillotasma.
2: Russian drone and missile attacks on Kiev have intensified, disrupting daily life with constant air raid sirens. Previously, the attacks had occurred mostly at night, but now they happen day and night. News and analysis, townhall.com. Changes are on the way in Google's digital ad business.
8: A federal judge ordered Google to retool the system powering its price-gouging monopoly in digital advertising, sparing the company from a wrenching breakup that had been sought by the U.S. government. The decision by U.S. District Judge Leonie Brinkema in Virginia marks the second time in a year that Google has received a reprieve from a Justice Department proposal to dismantle its internet empire to curb years of abusive behavior. That conduct, in turn, has enriched Google's corporate parent, Alphabet, which has a market value of $4.11 trillion. Keith Peters, Washington.
2: The board of directors of Germany's Volkswagen has approved a major cost-cutting plan aimed at countering low-cost competition in China as well as U.S. tariffs. It includes cutting some 50,000 jobs. More on these stories, townhall.com.
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13: For MNN Sports, I'm Kevin Faulness. The Golden Gopher football team opened the season in style last night at Huntington Bank Stadium.
14: Ball popped out, but it is recovered by Eastern Illinois, and I think that will do it. No need to have any more plays. P.J. Fleck will head across to the other sideline and shake hands with Chris Wilkerson. And that is a final. Minnesota 59 and Eastern Illinois 7. That is the final. Handshakes and a hug for Wilkerson and PJ as they have a nice chat out there. And the Gophers start the season 1-0.
13: 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Everyone was clicking, including the quarterback.
15: Man, felt great coming out on Huntington Bank. Surreal feeling, man. I love the stadium, love this atmosphere, love my teammates and coaches. Just blessed to be back out here.
13: That's Drake Lindsay. He threw for a touchdown. Darius Taylor rushed for three more. Kevin Faulness, MNN Sports.
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23: 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Listen anytime, any place with the Fergus Now app on your phone as we have 10 after 9, and it is hopefully going to be a gorgeous day. With that storm that went through last night, a lot of hail, a lot of reports coming in. You go to KBRF Radio's Facebook page, you can see a lot of photos, including probably one of my favorites. We got one from French. It's really cool where there's a nice little lightning strike in there because there was a lot of lightning in that cloud. And then there's one where it looks with the sun setting, it looks like it's a huge explosion. So again, you can see that, and a lot of other great listeners submitted their photos as well. You can find it, like I said, at KBRF's Facebook page. A little bit of fog right now, still sitting in at about 100-yard visibility, especially on the west side of Fergus Falls. East side of Fergus Falls wasn't too bad, but the west side, wow. It's kind of prepping you for not being able to see while driving during winter. But again, slow down. Don't outdrive your conditions. 87 for today with that patchy fog, as I mentioned. Mostly clear tonight. A little bit of showers and thunderstorms starting to develop as we get into tomorrow afternoon, into tomorrow evening. The best chance, though, we're talking Saturday night, Sunday night, Labor Day Monday, and Monday night, and even into Tuesday. But it does look like a pretty solid chance of seeing some rain Sunday and Monday. Right now, Fergus Falls, got that fog, like I said, about 100-yard visibility. 64 degrees, winds out of the north at 6. 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History of Ottertail County coming up here in just a bit. We're talking about Clitheroe. Also on the way, a check on the markets, and we'll check in with the news. It's all on News Talk 1250 KBRF. Depend on it.
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23: This is your I-94 Ram Cone Zone update. The 210 I-94 ramp is closed. The interchange ramps will be closed to all travelers during construction, and traffic to and from Highway 210 in Fergus Falls will be detoured to the County Road 1/Tower Road. Highway 210 will remain open for travelers during construction. Traffic will shift to one side of the bridge and will be reduced to one lane in each direction. For construction updates, visit the Fergus Falls Chamber at fergusfalls.com and click on the Cone Zone. 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This Cone Zone update is brought to you by Falls Laundromat. Laundry piling up while the roads are torn up? 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It's now time for the history of Otter Tail County. And joining me now, I've got the executive director of the Otter Tail County Historical Museum, Chris Schulke. And Chris, you know, today we're going to get a little more in-depth on somebody we've heard mentions of before, but we really don't actually know the guy's story. And, of course, that is George Clitheroe.
0: Right, George B. Clitheroe, David. I'm bringing George up today because he is very important to the Otter Tail County's 150th anniversary. Plus, we had our Clitheroe Township historian come in to do some research, and I thought, you know, I need to talk about this with Dave a little bit more, because it is fascinating how our first settlement, our lake, which the settlement was located, and of course the township eventually was named after this individual. I don't think there's another instance in Otter Tail County where you have a community, a lake, and a township named after the same person. So, who is George B. Clitheroe? So the name of Otter Tail County's first permanent settlement is so engraved in our local history that little thought is given to its origin.
23: Yeah, you just think, you know, hey, it's Clitheroe.
0: Right. Who or what is Clitheroe? Is it that of a prominent businessman or politician in Otter Tail County, or at least Minnesota? Or perhaps that person, Clitheroe, came from within the Cutlerite community. But the answer is neither. So the namesake of the village, lake, and township is after an individual who had but a passing association with the area. It is also a name that for some early settlers was synonymous with deceit and corruption.
23: Ooh.
0: In the old Clitheroe storybook, Hallie Gould summarized the Cutlerites' feelings regarding the name of the community they founded. She wrote, "How we wish these early homemakers had been the ones to give this lake and town its name. We wish they had given it a name they particularly loved and revered because of some memory and past associations. This would have given it an added fascination for those of us who love the place, partly for our forefathers' sake." So why the name Clitheroe? Born June 13, 1814, at Fort Johnson, North Carolina, George Bush Burgwyn Clitheroe's father was an officer in the United States Army. Now, during his formative years, George's father often displayed behavior unbecoming that of an officer. In fact, one time in Charleston, the elder Clitheroe was observed driving around a racetrack in a coach with several young women.
23: Whoa.
0: On another occasion, the elder Clitheroe was attending a concert when, in full dress uniform, he pushed his way to the front of the concert hall, climbed on stage, and seated himself in front of the performer, obviously intoxicated.
23: I was going to say alcohol might have been a factor.
0: So Clitheroe's antics placed him before the general court-martial, where he was demoted. So despite her husband's antics, George's mother, Eliza, was determined to get her son an appointment to West Point. In 1832, George Clitheroe was admitted to West Point despite some obvious shortcomings. George was discharged after 4 months due to, quote, deficiencies in mathematics and French. And so for the remainder of his life, he very carefully referred to his time at West Point. Well, after he was kicked out of school, Clitheroe married Sally Ann Forbes. They had one daughter and moved to Mobile, Alabama. In Mobile, Clitheroe became one of the original members of the Mobile Rifle Company. And since they were not affiliated with the U.S. Army, the company's record is vague. Clitheroe did achieve the rank of major, and the company apparently served in the Mexican-American War from 1846 to 1848, although in what capacity is not known. In 1857, Clitheroe received an appointment from President James Buchanan to serve as an agent at the United States Land Office in Otter Tail City. So it was a political appointee that he was named agent at the United States Land Office in Otter Tail City. So during his tenure, Clitheroe split his time between Otter Tail and St. Paul. Now, joining Clitheroe and the Land Office was William Sawyer, another Buchanan appointee, and both men used their positions to personally purchase significant amounts of land. Now, at this time in America, slavery, of course, was dividing the nation. In addition, the 1857 Dred Scott decision held that Congress could not bar slavery from a territory. This provoked suspicions that Clitheroe and Sawyer were nothing but pro-slavery Southern Democrats fronting a land syndicate that favored buyers from the South. These suspicions were recorded by surveyor George B. Wright. He said, "The United States Land Office was there in Otter Tail City, and a couple of high-toned pro-slavery gentlemen of the good old days of James Buchanan held forth as registrar and receiver." So high-toned pro-slavery gentlemen right here in Otter Tail City. Now, there's no direct proof that George B. Clitheroe was part of a Southern land syndicate whose goal was to make Minnesota a slave state. Still, within a few years of his appointment, Clitheroe held large tracts of land in Anoka, Pine, Chisago, and Sherburne counties. The controversy became moot when Clitheroe returned to Alabama at the outset of the Civil War, where he joined the Mobile County Home Guard. Although Clitheroe's time in Otter Tail was shrouded in controversy, in October 1890, he donated a chair that supposedly was once used by Martha Washington to the Minnesota Historical Society, which they still have in their collection. George B. Clitheroe died shortly after that, and he will forever be remembered in Otter Tail County history because the first permanent settlement, a lake, and a township is named after this high-toned pro-slavery gentleman from Alabama.
23: So he died. He didn't get killed in the war or anything.
0: He was not killed in the war. He died after the war. And so his military service is very vague. No one really knows what he did. But he, apparently the thought was they were going to buy up all these tracts of land in Minnesota and try to actually, the conspiracy was turn Minnesota into a slave state. So he had a Southerners moving up to land bought by other Southerners, and then they would turn Minnesota into a slave state, which was a territory at the time. And according to the Dred Scott decision, if enough people voted for slavery, it could have been a slave state. But it became a state in 1858, and obviously it was a moot point, and it was never proven. But George B. Wright had his suspicions.
23: Interesting.
0: So that's George B. Clitheroe. I want to remind folks that if you're listening out there and a member of you're going to your township annual meetings on Tuesday, March 13th, put in a good word for the Otter Tail County Historical Society. Can I say this?
23: Yeah, why not?
0: Sure, why not? Put in a good word for the Otter Tail County Historical Society, as we are really making an effort to reach out into all corners of Otter Tail County. And next week, we will continue with our 150th anniversary commemoration by, I don't know what we're going to talk about.
23: It'll be a surprise.
0: We are actually now on the 16th. We have our Coffee Klatch series continue each Friday morning at 10 o'clock. And on March 16th, we have three ladies coming from Purim.
23: Okay.
0: And they are volunteers at the East Otter Tail Historical Museum. They're going to talk about the history of Purim and surrounding townships. So please come to the Historical Society for our Coffee Klatch. It is free and open to the public, and some great local history.
23: And what was Perm named after?
0: Josiah Perm, he was a railroad official on the Northern Pacific Railroad. You knew that.
23: I knew that.
0: You're listening, David.
23: I know, but I just wanted. We were talking about names and towns, and we're talking Perm. Let's hit that.
0: Let's do it.
23: Because I just kind of remember when we were talking about the railroad a few years back, how it seemed like, hey, we'll name it after you if you want to put the railroad through here.
0: We will. We'll be getting into more Perm history as we go along here.
23: Of course, Chris, if somebody wants to become a member, always a great idea, and of course, a fun place to go. Take the kids. We got school getting out here eventually in a couple months. But
0: yes. You know, our new exhibit on Otter Tail 150, which is our new exhibit on the county's 150th anniversary, is just a great exhibit. You know, I really want to thank my staff. Kathy Evavold, who did the design, and Leanne Newlibe, who did a lot of the computer work and design work as well. Vicki Anderson for her research, Missy Hermes. And so, I just do what I'm told with these exhibits. climb the ladder and do a lot of painting and so forth and so on. But it's a really nice exhibit, so come on over and see it. It'll be up through the year.
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4: 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Zebby Matthews has the ball against Eric Fetty in the first-place Palos. 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
7: Minnesota News Network, I'm Tasha Radel. Minnesota is heading into the final stretch of the 100 deadliest days of summer, with traffic deaths moving in the wrong direction. Office of Traffic Safety Director Mike Hansen.
8: Last year at this time, we were seeing trends going downward in the area of fatal crashes. But unfortunately, as of today, I believe we're 18 fatalities ahead of where we were this time last year.
7: Hansen says that makes safe driving especially important over this busy Labor Day weekend. Minnesota Congresswoman Angie Craig is backing a bipartisan effort to lower insulin costs. The 2nd District Democrat has introduced legislation that would extend the current $35 a month insulin cap for Medicare patients to all Americans with health insurance. An ICE agent already facing Minnesota charges over a shooting during Operation Metro Surge is now in federal custody. This is MNN.
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13: Market time on the Red River Farm Network. I'm Don Wick. Grain markets on the defensive heading into a three-day holiday weekend. This is the third straight day of losses for wheat. StoneX chief economist Arlen Suderman.
14: Well, it's really money flow triggered around headlines around the Black Sea. I mean, that's what gave us a war premium in the markets, and that's what takes it out from time to time. We went up a long ways without any type of correction. And so the markets were due for a correction. That leaves us a little bit more vulnerable in near term, particularly with the crop report coming out next week. But all the talk ahead of the weekend about possible talk peace negotiations in the Black Sea has traders reluctant to carry long positions into the weekend right now.
13: Hot weather is in the forecast for the next few days.
14: I don't think the market's trading it as a factor right now, but it does kind of reinforce the focus on next week's yield estimates coming out from private firms like StoneX as well as USDA at the end of the week.
13: StoneX will have its private numbers coming out on Tuesday afternoon of next week. Looking at those numbers as we speak, we've got double-digit losses in the Chicago and Kansas City wheat. The December Minneapolis wheat down 7-8 cents. We're lowering the corn and soybean markets as well, down about 3 cents for corn, soybeans in that 7-8 cent territory. The cattle futures are trading stronger, while hogs are lower here at the end of the end of this week with the Labor Day weekend. It really marks the end, at least for some, for the summer grilling season. That's a factor, certainly, as we take a look in on the markets on the meat side of the things. This is the Red River Farm Network. This is Corn Matters, an update from the Minnesota Corn Growers Association. Kerry Storrs is with us from the Minnesota Landscape Arboretum, who's working with Minnesota Corn on a project called Finding Goldie.
15: We have an average of 700,000 visitors and guests over the course of a year at the Arboretum, and a large percentage of them are non-farming public. And not just an awareness of what Minnesota corn is, but understanding what inputs producers have to rely on and plan for, what technology they may be considering and using, and why they're so passionate about Minnesota corn, right? So what we want to do is transfer that to our guests so that they go home and when they're shopping, maybe they're buying something with Minnesota corn in it. Minnesota corn touches their lives in so many different ways, and that's only possible because of the amazing Minnesota producers who work hard to grow it.
13: Mission of the Minnesota Corn Growers Association is to identify and promote opportunities for corn growers. That's because corn matters. The farm policy decisions made in Washington and the state capitals eventually reach your farm. During Big Iron, the Red River Farm Network is bringing together the leaders of Minnesota Farm Bureau, Minnesota Farmers Union, North Dakota Farm Bureau, and North Dakota Farmers Union for a Farm Leader Roundtable. That's Thursday morning, 10:30 at Big Iron in the Red River Farm Network building. 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Lobbyist Tom Sell counts on this e-newsletter.
0: I tell you, from Washington, D.C., it's incredibly comprehensive and goes through all the issues, whether farm policy or regulatory issues or tax issues that are affecting farmers on the ground. And I find it very useful in my work. And so it reports to Washington, D.C., what people are thinking about and what they care most about on the ground in farm country.
13: 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The Red River Farm Network, reporting agriculture's business. We have Minneapolis wheat, the December contract down 5 1/4 cents at 7.60 1/4. Chicago wheat down 12 3/4. Hard red winter wheat September lower as well. The corn market December is down 2 1/4, 5.38 3/4. The soybeans November down 5 1/4 at 13.11. Canola futures November contracts 8.21.30 Canadian. That's down $7.40. Cattle futures are higher. The October contract 2.14.90, 60 cents higher for live cattle. The October feeder cattle a gain of 1.17, 3.22.27 the quote. Hogs trading lower, and the Dow right now down 264 points. This is the Red River Farm Network.
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25: Welcome to KBRF Presents Where to Eat. 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Todd Bolstead joins me. And Todd, let's talk a little bit about the Elks Point Bar and Grill. This is a place I am very, very familiar with. I was telling Derek on my way out here, there used to be Boy Scout camps here. There used to be Elks kid camps here. And back in the 80s, early 90s, I spent a lot of time out here.
29: A lot of history here.
25: A lot of time out here. And I love this place. It's, you know, I've got a little special part in my heart for this place. And so let's talk a little bit about the bar and grill. It's obviously gone through some renovations throughout the years. I've also been out here for one of the big things you guys do, and that is like weddings and wedding receptions. I've had multiple ones out here over the last couple of years.
29: Yes. We have one coming up next weekend, actually. We also just finished up a big Otter Tail Power picnic yesterday with about 180 people. Fed them steak and fish. Wonderful party. Everybody had a great time. Had a big dunk tank set up and a big tent set up for beanbag toss and had a great time. So other than weddings, we do a lot of other things as well.
25: It's definitely one of those venues that you've got to kind of keep in mind, especially in the Fergus Falls area. You guys can handle a lot of people out here.
29: We can. We can actually handle up to about 300 people here pretty easily. So
25: it's definitely an awesome venue. And let's talk food. Obviously, we are out here on a Friday night. We're out here for the walleye and steak fry.
29: That's our creme de la creme. That's our ticket to fame, I guess, if there we have any. The steak and fish are known quite wide in this area. The Elks has been doing fish fries out here for 30 plus years.
25: Long time.
29: We have since we started leasing the property, taken over that same role. So every Friday night we have 8-ounce walleye, deep fried, and steak. And you have your choice, or you can have a surf and turf and have both.
25: And let's talk about, obviously, Friday nights are your big nights and such, but maybe somebody's coming out here on a different night. What else do you have on the menu? You guys got a full menu.
29: We do have a pretty good menu. We're open Thursday through Saturday. So Thursday we have our menu, which is basically all of our sandwiches, our burgers. We have an Elks dip that's to die for, all done in-house here. We do our own cooking of the roast, roasting the roast, slicing everything. That's been a hit. Many different burgers. And then we'll go into, we do a walleye fish sandwich. We do a chicken sandwich. And that's on Thursdays. And then, of course, that menu is also part of Friday night's schedule, too. If you don't want the steak and fish, then you can go to the menu. Now, Saturday nights, we do just the bar only and pizzas, frozen pizzas, and we use Ole and Lena's pizzas.
25: Now, to come out here, you don't have to be a member of the Elks,
29: absolutely not. And that's a misconception with a lot of people that think, oh, we didn't know we could be there because we thought it was Elks. And it's like, no, it's like, this is Elks Bar and Grill. It's not anything to do with the 1093 chapter, but the public's welcome. Everybody's welcome here.
25: Sounds good. Todd, anything else you should mention as we talk about, you know, the Elks Point Bar and Grill?
29: Well, I would say come out and see us. It's a beautiful spot, as you can see in the background. The lake is here. We have boat slips. If you want to come by boat, you can pull your boat right up to the dock here and come up. We have a playground down here for the kids. It's a great family atmosphere, and sometimes we have entertainment as well.
25: Sounds excellent. Thanks, Todd. We're looking forward to diving in.
29: Enjoy.
25: Hey, Derek, we are at the Elks Point Bar and Grill. I was talking to you earlier. I was talking to Todd earlier about how this was always kind of a special place for me growing up. My dad was very heavily involved in the Elks Club. And so spent a lot of time out here. I remember there's Cub Scout camps here. There's Boy Scout camps here. Just an absolute phenomenal place. I've been to multiple wedding receptions here over the last couple of years. It's a fun place to be. It's a fun place to have an event. I mean, it is just absolutely gorgeous.
1: I believe that. You know, I was very surprised at just the amount of space there is.
25: Yeah.
1: You know, we drove up and I was like, oh, this is a bit longer than I thought. And then, you know, we went inside. It's like, oh, wow, they got this nice little kind of reception area. That was really cool. And it was like, oh, there's all the stuff outside too. And I was like, oh, wow, okay, this is just. Yeah,
25: we were trying to figure out where we were going to shoot. And we're like, let's just go outside. It's like one of the few days that it's not 90 something degrees. So let's head on out here. Obviously, we got the atmosphere. We got boats behind us on Wall Lake. And you can, as you sit here, Derek, you can see why it's called Elks Point, because you're on a peninsula here.
1: Yep.
25: And it's absolutely phenomenal place. I always love this place, and it's a great place to go get a steak or go get some fish. I know I'm doing the walleye.
1: I'm going to be doing some good old juicy steak.
25: So we're looking good. And how does it feel being on this side of the camera?
1: Feels weird. It feels very weird. I don't like it, but we'll do it.
25: We had some unfortunate circumstances and Zach was not able to join us for this shoot today. And so we've thought about next week, and next week wasn't available either. So Zach's like, you guys just go get it done. So Zach will be doing all the editing and all the work without getting any of the fun and enjoyment.
1: Yep. No food for Zach.
25: But again, if you're looking for a place to host an event, this is a spot. I mean, it's like Todd said, room for up to 300 people. You can do stuff outside. You can do stuff inside. You can go swimming. We're talking about the sandbar, which is actually right back there. It's a fun place to go swimming. He said they do a rock out with your dock out. He had like 600 people.
1: Like, yeah, that's impressive.
25: How many pontoons did he say he had?

0: and drink the beer. Awesome. John's here with our food. Nice, nice. It's all good. Thank you. And Derek, our food has arrived. I've got this gorgeous filet of walleye. You've got your steak. It looks nice and juicy.
1: It's real juicy.
0: Looks like it's nicely seasoned. Baked potato, coleslaw.
1: I'm actually really interested in this coleslaw.
0: You like the coleslaw?
1: I'm hit or miss on coleslaw, but this looks very intriguing to me.
0: I'm more of a hit on coleslaw. I will mostly eat it. But every once in a while you get a coleslaw, you're just kind of like, oh, no, I'm good.
1: Yeah.
0: So, what are we going to dig in first? Since you are very rarely ever on camera, I'm going to let you dig in first. What are we going to go with?
1: I'm gonna take a little bit of this coleslaw. I want to save my steak. It looks really good. I just want to let it breathe for a bit.
0: Let it rest.
1: Let it rest. I'm going to try some of this coleslaw.
0: First thoughts?
1: You know, it's not very often that I have a coleslaw with any sort of like pepper on it.
0: Okay.
1: It's very, I actually really like it. Really like the black pepper. Really adds a little something that I feel like can kind of get missed in coleslaw.
0: It's very good. You're right. Because a lot of times we get coleslaw, it's kind of bland.
1: Yep.
0: Just very flavorful.
1: Indeed. And coleslaw itself, like, all the ingredients are so bland.
0: Yeah.
1: That when you add the pepper, it adds more spice to the coleslaw than you would expect with just black pepper.
0: I think there's more than just black pepper in there. Just because it's got a lot of flavor, which is something you don't say about coleslaw.
1: No. That might be the secret win of the episode.
0: I think the obvious win is going to be my fish.
1: Who's to say? I mean, we will at the end. And you know what? I'm not big. So, my sister, she's very picky about her foods not touching.
0: Mm-hmm.
1: I can kind of be a similar way with, like, liquids. I generally don't like, you know, if you've got, like, a food has a bunch of, like, juices and stuff, I don't like that getting into other foods all the time.
0: Like, I can see that.
1: Like, especially non-absorbent ones. But the juice from the steak mixing with the coleslaw is really good.
0: Mm. My walleye doesn't have any juice, and that's a good thing. I'd say the coleslaw is a win.
1: Yeah. Coleslaw is definitely a win.
0: Now, moving on to the main events.
1: Mm-hmm.
0: My fish. Look how absolutely flaky that is.
1: Oh my goodness. That is some flaky fish.
0: That is some good fish.
1: First off,
0: nice flaky. There, it's kind of more of like a kind of a cross between a shore lunch breading and not. It's really good. No, I think we're good.
1: No.
0: But yeah, it's see on it. Nice crispy.
1: It looks very well seasoned as well.
0: Yeah, very well seasoned, very tasty.
1: I think that's already a standout of this food, is it? You can tell that it's very well seasoned just by looking at it.
0: They didn't half do it.
1: Yeah. They weren't skimping out on the seasoning on you.
0: Well, it's not like they weren't like putting any effort into it.
1: Yeah.
0: You could definitely tell everything's been very well seasoned, very tasty, very good. How's your roll?
1: The roll is a roll. Like I said, I got a little bit of that steak juice on this as well. And that, the steak juice alone just adds to it. But, I mean, good roll is a good roll.
0: Good roll is a good roll. Got a little bit of tartar. I'm not a huge tartar fan. I'll put a little bit of tartar on there. Normally I just like to throw a little lime or lemon on it. And just leave it at that.
1: Mm-hmm.
0: But sometimes, you know, a little tartar is fine. They don't like to overpower the fish. I mean, I'm here, I ordered fish, I want to taste fish. And the nice thing is, it doesn't have that super fishy taste.

0: It's a very light flavor. Really good.
1: So I'm going to start cooking into this?
0: Cutting
1: into this steak here. I got it medium well, and like that's...
0: Nice and juicy.
1: Very nice.
0: And Derek has been looking forward to this ever since he found out he'd be having steak. As soon as we learned that Zach wouldn't be here, he's like, you know what? I'm going to have the steak. I'm like, sounds good, because I want the walleye.
1: Now, problem is I realized that at like lunchtime, and I still hadn't had lunch yet, so I was just really wanting steak, and I couldn't have it for hours, but now, it's finally here.
0: First thoughts?
1: This is a steak that goes down really easily. It's that perfect, just that perfect cook. You know, it's not too tough, not too...
0: It's a top sirloin.
1: Yep. And it is very, very juicy. That is definitely one of the number one things for me. I love a good juicy steak. I was a little nervous getting it medium well. I typically get it medium rare. But I've had some bad luck last couple times I've done that. So I went with the medium well. I was a little worried, but no, this is a phenomenal steak seasoning. It's just a great steak seasoning.
0: Yeah.
1: It just phenomenal.
0: Looks excellent. I mean, look how flaky my fish is.
1: A lot of mistake.
0: Obviously the fish, phenomenal. You can hear things. We're out here kind of on the back deck and a little bit away from people, but you can start to see everybody starting to come in and it's starting to pick up, and obviously a very popular spot because how good the fish is and how good the steak is.
1: Oh yeah.
0: And again, maybe you want to come out here and you got kids and they're like, I don't like steak, I don't like fish. They got a full menu. Burgers, sandwiches.
1: And one of my personal favorites, Ole and Lena's Pizzas.
0: Ole and Lena's Pizzas.
1: I grew up in the Rotse area. I remember Ole and Lena's being in its own building. But, yep. And while it's not quite the same, their frozen pizzas are still very good. So even if it's on a night where you don't have steak and fish, you can never go wrong with a good Ole and Lena's pizza.
0: Yeah, Sean still does a great job.
1: Yes.
0: He's also, I think, the mayor of Rotse.
1: Yeah, just juicy, juicy steak. Ooh, but this is not a dry potato.
0: I'm just in love with this walleye. So good.
1: Now, are you a sour cream on potatoes guy?
0: Nope. You want extra? You got
1: nope.
0: Fine.
1: I'm not either. I used to be. When I was a kid, I think my mom would kind of just put whatever she could to get me to eat the potatoes.
0: Yep.
1: But now that I have a more refined palate, I like the occasional doing like a ranch dressing or even like a Thousand Island.
0: Oh, I never thought of that.
1: Yeah, the Thousand Island can really bring into it. But more often than not, I like to do just nice butter and then add some seasoning to it.
0: Yep. For me, butter, salt, and pepper.
1: Yeah, I'll add a little bit of oregano. I'm a big oregano fan. I have, so at the station, we have a couple salt and pepper shakers, and I have my own hidden stash of oregano.
0: Good to know, if I ever need oregano. Salt, and pepper.
1: I didn't think about the fact that we had salt and pepper. You know what? I might.
0: We also have ketchup and I think sriracha.
1: Speaking of ketchup, my wife, she will eat a potatoes with ketchup.
0: And only, why not?
1: Yeah, I mean, she loves ketchup. And more power to her, honestly. I'm getting to the point where I don't like ketchup on a whole lot anymore.
0: I use it very rarely. I rarely put it on fries now.
1: Yeah. Oh, I almost... The only thing I will do is if I get like a chicken thing, like if I get like a chicken strips or chicken basket.
0: Yep.
1: And I get like a ranch, or even like at a certain Golden Arches restaurant, I will do like a honey.
0: Yep.
1: I might have some of that, but just ketchup, I don't add to any fries or anything anymore. Is this A1 sauce?
0: Yeah, A1 or 57. It's one of the two.
1: I think 57 is usually the darker one, right?
0: I don't know. I don't ever use steak sauce.
1: I don't know. I'm not a big fan of the steak sauce. I will give it a try, just for the sake of it comes with it. So I will give it a... I will tend to give steak sauce a try if they bring it out. Someone brings it out. So I'll give it a try.
0: Okay.
1: Took a little too big of a bite. Yeah, not the biggest A1 fan.
0: Normally, if you reach in for A1, it's not a good steak.
1: No, and this is a good steak. I would not recommend using the A1 on this steak. This steak is delicious.
0: It's like I use very little tartar on that fish.
1: Yeah. Sometimes you gotta do it just to try. Just to see, and then realize, nope, I was right. I pretty much just got a bite of pure seasoning there. That was delicious.
0: Should I ask him what... So I see Todd ask what they use for seasonings. Well, Derek, we just wrapped up our steak fry and fish fry out at Elk's Point Bar and Grill. Absolutely phenomenal food.
1: Yes.
0: And I got a knock on wood. This is one of my favorite pieces of fish for a long time. Do you know why?
1: Why?
0: I didn't find a bone. I always find a bone. There's always a bone. There was no bone.
1: Wow.
0: I was very excited to go through that fish and didn't see any bones, didn't taste any bones. That was good. Plus, I mean, obviously the flavor was there. The size was there. Perfect size. Baked potato. And of course, that coleslaw. Wow. That was kind of an unexpected hidden gem.
1: Yeah. That was definitely the thing that has surprised me the most. But the steak was phenomenal. It's exactly what you want out of a steak. Perfectly juicy, well seasoned. Just chef's kiss.
0: Well, again, you can find all of these by going down and downloading the free Fergus Now app. You can get the latest news. You can sports. We're going to be getting into the sports season here very soon again. Plus, all of our Where to Eat episodes and Morning Talk with Mary Dolan and myself. You can find that on the app as well. So, again, so many different ideas. You got Derek with the news and so many different things you can do. Obviously, download the free Fergus Now app, and we'll take it with you wherever you go.
1: Yeah, so... You know, if you like Where to Eat, you know, comment down below. Let us know where we should go next. I always love seeing the comments.
0: Love seeing the comments. Love seeing everybody recommending places that we should go. Obviously, this is episode 42, 43, 44, somewhere up in there. So we've hit a lot of places, but that means we got a lot of places left to go too. So again, comment down below. Let us know. Make sure you like, share, subscribe. And you know what time it is, Derek?
1: Yep.
0: Keep your bellies rumbling, and we'll show you where to eat.
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5: I'm Tim Lesmeister, and this is from the pages of the Outdoor News, brought to you by Onyx Fish. 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
5: I like getting down to the big reservoirs every once in a while because I love crappie fishing. And I was down at Lake of the Ozarks recently, and the crappies were all suspended out in deep water. You could see them on the sonar. You knew they were crappies because that's what crappies do in Lake of the Ozarks. And it is a true crappie factory. That big reservoir produces a lot of really nice crappies. You're talking 13, 14 inch range. But here's the interesting thing. In the peak of the summer months, we actually catch them with crankbaits. That's what we do. We find those schools of crappies on the sonar, and then we take crankbaits, put weights in front of them so they get down to that 15 to 25 foot depth range. And then we troll those crankbaits, small, just tiny little crankbaits, through those crappies, and we catch them. That's how we do it in the summer months down on what we call the crappie factories of the South. This is from the pages of the Outdoor News.
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8: Weather can shift quickly and sometimes become dangerous. Listen for the latest weather forecast and the latest reports from the Weather Spotter Network. 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
10: Breaking news this hour from Town Hall. Armit Thomason. A job market rebound catches the experts off guard.
11: The U.S. economy added a surprising 162,000 jobs in August, a solid rebound from July's decline, and a result that beat many economists' expectations. The Labor Department says the unemployment rate held at a low 4.1%, underscoring what supporters of President Trump call a durable jobs recovery market by strong job security for Americans already in the workforce. The report also included encouraging revisions to earlier data. Employment totals for June and July were revised upward by a combined 55,000 jobs. That means the labor market was stronger than first reported into August. Bernie Bennett, Washington.
10: It's a record that is hitting truckers especially hard. The price of diesel fuel has hit a record high in the U.S., averaging $5.85 per gallon, according to AAA. Vice President Vance says he would not call the U.S. conflict with Iran a war. Quoting Vance, right now there's no active shooting.
12: Vice President Vance addressed questions and blamed really any lingering problems on the Iranians shooting at ships in the Gulf. He certainly sounded much more upbeat, and he sounded very much more confident than we've heard from officials in recent months and weeks that the United States can get those ships through the Strait of Hormuz and that ultimately we'll see gas prices going down.
10: The BBC's Baron DeBusman in Washington. Jurors in the Lindsey Clancy murder trial are back at work this morning, day seven of deliberations. The jury has twice said that it cannot reach a verdict on whether the Massachusetts mother was criminally responsible for killing her three young children. The jury foreman told the judge that one juror refuses to follow the court's instructions on reasonable doubt. So after repeating his instructions on reasonable doubt, the judge ordered the jury to get back to work and continue deliberations. On Wall Street this morning, the Dow is trading 381 points lower, while the NASDAQ is down 115. More on these stories, townhall.com.
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10: Israel has released four Lebanese prisoners to the International Red Cross as part of a deal with Lebanon.
14: In exchange for the four Lebanese captives, Beirut's agreed to search for the bodies of Jewish Lebanese citizens missing since the civil war. The release, which includes a total of five civilians, follows U.S.-mediated negotiations. The first prisoner, Malik Ghazi, was handed over on Thursday. The International Red Cross has called for access to all remaining detainees in Israel. Lebanon and Israel which lack diplomatic relations, are engaged in ongoing talks, with another round expected in Rome later this month. I'm Charles de la Desma.
10: Argentina's President Javier Milei is escalating his country's dispute with Britain over the Falkland Islands. Milei announcing tougher sanctions targeting companies involved in a major offshore oil project and new spending for a naval base in Argentina's far south. News and analysis at townhall.com. Well, this didn't take long.
7: President Trump has named Adam Tell as the acting Army Secretary, effective immediately following the sudden departure of Dan Driscoll amid reports of tensions with Defense Secretary Pete Hegseth. Tell is currently Assistant Secretary at the Army Office of Civil Works, where he's been since August of 2025. Before that, he worked mostly for Republican lawmakers, was Chief of Staff for Senator Bill Hagerty of Tennessee, and served during Trump's first term as a Special Assistant to the President for Legislative Affairs. Jennifer King, Washington.
10: Elon Musk has sent dozens of his self-driving cyber cabs, no steering wheels, no brake pedals, onto the streets of Austin, Texas. Musk is confident that Americans will embrace the new technology, getting over any fears of leaving the driving to someone or something else. And Musk has big plans to introduce the self-driving cabs to cities all around the country. Townhall.com.
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23: 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It's the 10 after 10 forecast for today. Once we get rid of the fog, which is starting to lift, once we get rid of that, it'll be a pretty nice day. A little hot, a little warm. 87 for our high, 66 mostly clear tonight as we start off the big 3-day Labor Day weekend with, a lot of rain. Saturday will hit up around 88. Showers and thunderstorms possible late in the afternoon, evening hours. That'll continue into Saturday night, Sunday night, Labor Day Monday, and Monday night, all with a good chance of seeing some precipitation. So today, tomorrow is kind of the best days of the weekend, and then we have that threat of rain coming in as we go through it. But again, big thing is we need the rain, so there's no getting around that. A little bit of fog and mist, 66. Visibility now up to a mile and a quarter. Winds on the north at 9. It's Newstalk 1250 KBRF. Let's head outside the box with the Ox.
24: What to do about downtown Minneapolis?
25: Kids, you noticing all this flight?
24: Well, not that so much as this. Ooh, that smell. A MNPO story this week reminds us about that $700,000 city council commitment for building free public bathrooms on Nicollet Mall.
26: Stop that man kissing on the edge. You stop that at once.
24: It's on hold now because they claim they can't find anyone willing to build one for us. At least that's what the Minneapolis Transportation Planning and Programming Director said at their Climate and Infrastructure Committee meeting last month. It's got to be self-cleaning, free, and be able to hold up to sub-zero weather half the year. Well, first of all, did they just make up the $700,000 number? What if they doubled the offer?
27: Oh, take permits, many. Money, war.
24: They're being conned, man. But really, they could take the $700,000 and give everyone desperate to use a bathroom while walking down the street a $10 voucher for any downtown business, thus making them a customer and entitling them to use any store's bathroom, right? That would give 70,000 randos a place to whiz in warmth whenever they want. Well, proving the city council was only virtue signaling here and has no plans to actually build a public facility on Nicollet Mall, watching St. Paul struggle with their homeless situation, thinking outside the box, they know if they were to hold a news conference to announce that police and ICE officers will be prohibited from using it, that this thing would go up overnight, and they'd have money pouring in for 10 more just like it. Here outside the box with the Ox, 4 times daily on News Talk 1250 KBRF.
28: 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From pens and pencils to folders, notebooks, and calculators, you'll find plenty of school year essentials in stock. 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While you're here, pick up a great book or two. Perfect for getting kids back into the reading routine. 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
3: For Eminem Sports, I'm Kevin Falmus. The Golden Gopher football team opened the season in style last night at Huntington Bank Stadium.
5: Popped out, but it is recovered by Eastern Illinois, and I think that will do it. No need to have any more plays. P.J. Fleck will head across to the other sideline and shake hands with Chris Wilkerson. And that is a final. Minnesota 59 and Eastern Illinois 7. That is the final. Handshakes and a hug for Wilkerson and PJ as they have a nice chat out there. And the Gophers start the season 1-0.
3: 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Everyone was clicking, including the quarterback.
6: Man, it felt great coming out on Huntington Bay. It's a real feeling, man. I love the stadium, love this atmosphere, love my teammates and coaches. Just blessed to be back out here.
3: That's Drake Lindsay. He threw for a touchdown. Darius Taylor rushed for three more. Kevin Falmus, MNN Sports.
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23: It's News Talk 1250 KBRF. Listen anytime, any place with the Fergus Now app on your phone. Joining me now, I've got Justin Moen with West Central Initiative, and he is the Rural Democracy Coordinator. How's it going?
13: Quite well, Dave. How are you today?
23: Doing excellent. And let's talk a little bit about the Rural Democracy Project. I find it kind of fascinating.
13: Yeah. I mean, so we have a pretty comprehensive menu of programs that we offer around the region. We do run for rural advocacy, public leadership program, which will those applications will be opening up sometime this fall, and that'll start in January. 6-month program, super cool. And then we host a series of community conversations around the region, which is a great opportunity to get community members just talking about what they love about their town, what they don't love so much about their town, and kind of how we can just row the boat together. You know?
23: And it, kind of going back to those, the one I just find absolutely fascinating is you teach people, I think it's called Run for Rural. It's when they're, you know, somebody's thinking about getting into, you know, whether it be city council, school board. And, you know, an average person doesn't know how to do that. And you kind of go through on a nonpartisan basis and go through and explain, you know, the parts, the things you have to do, the things you shouldn't do, and stuff like that. I think that's really neat.
13: Yeah, it's a great program. We just had one in Fergus, beginning of August, actually. Had a number of people hosted by the chamber. Lisa was great to work with. And really, the whole kind of crux of the program is to just demystify the process a bit.
23: Yeah.
13: Just eliminate any barriers that, I mean, psychological barriers of, oh, I couldn't possibly accomplish this. And turns out that if you just spend 10 minutes thinking about the number of people you know, it's actually more than you can, you know, more than you would imagine.
23: Mm-hmm.
13: And just saying, hey, I'm interested in stepping up. What is the process? What does that look like? And am I talking myself out of it because I think of financial barriers? Or I don't know enough people around town. I couldn't possibly raise $500 to run for ward politics in a city. And a lot of that is just, I don't want to say it's not true, but it's just not true. We just kind of want to help folks just see that if they are interested in the life of public service in that role, that they actually possess a lot of the tools already, and we just help them kind of get there.
23: Well, let's talk about coming up about a month from now, October 2nd, you're going to be up in Moorhead at the Armory, and let's talk about the summit up there.
13: Yeah, so we're hosting our second annual Democracy Summit. Last year, we hosted it at the University of Minnesota Morris. I had about 200 people in Morris, Minnesota, spend the afternoon talking about a positive rural future. What does it mean to be rural in the 21st century? What does it mean to self-govern in the 21st century? What are some of the barriers that we're seeing? And what are some of the opportunities that we can, I won't say exploit, but I guess exploit to move civic life in a positive direction? And we're continuing that conversation in Moorhead on the 2nd of October, 10 to 5 at the Armory Event Center. Really excited to be in town at this beautiful space. And we're going to continue that conversation talking a bit about our past. The slogan of the conference, but it's our past, our place, our moment of saying, hey, where do we come from? What are the stories we tell about ourselves now and both between each other and to the rest of the world about being in West Central Minnesota in 2026, and kind of how to cap end it with conversation about how philanthropy is in the space of helping develop civic life and civic health around the region, and kind of what we can do together from here.
23: Now, as we look back to last year's summit, obviously, it being the first one, what were some of the reactions and what were some of the things that people came up with as we talk about some of those topics? What were some of the more popular ones, if you can remember?
13: Well, I mean, so a great exercise that we did was we asked $1 million question. If you had $1 million with no constraints, so spend it on whatever, and a hypothetical number, but it's money, what would you do to improve public life in your community? And we got a lot of responses about creating third spaces, so shared public spaces for people to gather that aren't paid to play, that limited barriers, welcoming to the entire community. Those were really popular. Youth engagement opportunities. How do we get 16 to 24-year-olds to, one, know and realize that they're a part of the community, that it's not something that happens when you turn 18. It's not something that happens after college or after you, get your first mortgage, and get engaged in the community decision making and help chart that future together.
23: So just some of the great ideas that you might encounter as we talk about the event coming up here on October 2nd. Do you guys have any speakers coming in, or what's the kind of the layout for those couple hours?
13: Oh, yeah. So we have actually three panels, each talking about one, about our past, our place, our moment. We've got some folks local. We've got some folks from across the country, notably. So Nick Jacobs will be here. He's the author of The Rural Voter, which is a really wonderful book. Heidi Heitkamp will be there. Joel Heitkamp will be there. John Lauk from South Dakota will be up joining us for that conversation. Lori Sturdivant, Chris Vondrasek, and Tawny Allen from McKnight will be here along with Kevin Lindsay from Minnesota Humanities. It's three panels, three, four people a piece, and that should run through the day. We're serving lunch. We've got some breakfast pastries in the beginning. Doors open at 9, so show up early, get those pastries, join us for lunch, and spend the day just kind of talking about.
23: Is there a cost for the event?
13: No, it's totally free. But the only urgency is space is limited, and as of right now, we have 175 people registered for the event. And I think we're capping it at about 250. So there's just a little bit of time left. We got about a month before the event. Those spaces will fill up. They filled up last year. We're anticipating the same. So
23: that's a great turnout, especially as we talk about, you know, it's still a month away, but you've got, you know, that many people committed and ready for this event.
13: Yeah. Really excited to have that kind of energy and enthusiasm. And really the day that we put it live, sent it live, we got a number of reservations or RSVPs that day. So folks were waiting for the event to happen, you know, to go live, and folks were signing up. And just every day, we're just adding more and more people to that conversation and really, really excited about it.
23: Do they go to WCIF.org to sign up?
13: Yep. It's on our webpage, WCIF.org. You could be more specific with WCIF.org/ruraldemocracy
23: okay.
13: If you want to, but you can navigate it. It's also on Facebook and Instagram as well.
23: Sounds good. Justin, anything else we should talk about?
13: No, I got nothing for today.
23: Well, thanks for coming in, and thanks for all you do to help our communities.
13: Yeah, thank you so much for having me. I appreciate it.
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7: 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Zebby Matthews has the ball against Eric Fetty in the first place Pale Hose. 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
15: Minnesota News Network, I'm Tasha Radel. Minnesota is heading into the final stretch of the 100 deadliest days of summer, with traffic deaths moving in the wrong direction. Office of Traffic Safety Director Mike Hansen.
16: Last year at this time, we were seeing trends going downward in the area of fatal crashes. But unfortunately, as of today, I believe we're 18 fatalities ahead of where we were this time last year.
15: Hansen says that makes safe driving especially important over this busy Labor Day weekend. Minnesota Congresswoman Angie Craig is backing a bipartisan effort to lower insulin costs. The 2nd District Democrat has introduced legislation that would extend the current $35 a month insulin cap for Medicare patients to all Americans with health insurance. An ICE agent already facing Minnesota charges over a shooting during Operation Metro Surge is now in federal custody. This is MNN.
17: It's a stampede!
18: What just happened?
17: I don't know! 1 minute I'm playing the new Jumanji scratch game from the Minnesota Lottery, and the next there's a stampede!
18: You're lying!
17: I'm not lying!
18: No!
19: Jumanji Scratch Game is taking over Minnesota. Play today for the chance to win up to $100,000. Minnesota Lottery, I'm in. 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
2: 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Memorials that matter.
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5: Good morning. I'm Chloe Watt with a market update here on the Red River Farm Network. Grain markets are heading into the weekend with traders watching demand and recent price movement. Comstock Investments broker Zach Hooker says soybeans have been showing some relative strength.
6: Yeah, so a little bit of a softer feel here today. Some follow through from yesterday's sell-off in the wheat based off of speculation that we may start to see some path, I guess some peace talks between Ukraine and Russia. A little bit of spillover pressure from that into the corn and soybeans, but much of a little bit more of a consolidation phase today as opposed to the sell-off we saw yesterday. Still starting to see quite a few export sales and flash sales in the soybeans, giving us a little bit of firmness, but really not much new buying yet.
5: The cattle market continues to find support as supplies remain tight and prices stay strong.
6: Yeah, then the cattle, a little bit of a stronger start today as we saw some follow through from yesterday's buying, but just this last 20 minutes or so, we've started to see a little bit of selling, likely profit taking from yesterday. We are expecting to see some announcements from Trump on cattle and beef coming today, potentially around M-Cool. We have yet to hear further details on that, but that should come later on today. And then the hogs, a little bit of selling today as we are still, as we're seeing kind of some follow through from yesterday's softer cutout.
5: Dow Jones down 367 points, while crude oil down 84 cents, 90.45. Product markets have been mixed this week with soybean meal racing to two-year highs for most active futures. 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
7: It's time for the Minnesota Beef Update. Minnesota Beef Ambassadors are busy at the Minnesota State Fair. Megan Fellbaum is from Little Falls.
8: I'm Megan Fellbaum. I'm serving as a Minnesota State Beef Ambassador. And here at the State Fair, I am currently exhibiting a beef cow-calf pair. They are both a South Devon pair, and I received a purple ribbon in our beef show yesterday. And we will be doing some things with the Minnesota Beef Council this next week at the State Fair, promoting beef and our ranchers across the state. It is definitely a highlight of my year as a Minnesota State Beef Ambassador, just getting to educate the public on what goes on a beef farm every day.
7: And Megan is planning a career in agriculture.
8: I plan to attend Ridgewater College and pursue a degree in ag business.
7: Megan Fellbaum from Little Falls, a Minnesota Beef Ambassador. The Beef Update brought to you by the Minnesota Beef Council and Minnesota State Cattlemen's Association.
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5: Checking markets, Minneapolis, December wheat down 7.25, 7.58 1/4. December Chicago down 13 cents. December corn down 3/4, 5.40 3/4. March corn down 3/4 as well, 5.55 1/4. November soybeans down 3 cents, 13.13 1/4. January soy down 2.75. Canola down $5.10 Canadian. October live cattle down 40 to 13.90. October feeder cattle down 42.5, 320, 67.5. October lean hogs down 50 cents, 82.95. 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
14: 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Legendary broadcaster Paul Harvey was born on this day 108 years ago, and singer Beyoncé celebrates a birthday today. Mention the term body clock, and many of us think about the regulation of our sleep patterns. But there's growing evidence that our eating time should be in sync with that clock as well. Shifting most of our calorie intake earlier in the day, for example, appears to have several benefits. Our natural circadian rhythms are optimized for an early breakfast and lunch, while a large evening meal can be detrimental as our body is already winding down for the day. Sounds to us like science is just confirming more old-time wisdom, the proverb that says, eat breakfast like a king, lunch like a prince, and dinner like a pauper. That's the Old Farmer's Almanac Radio Report. 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
16: 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Listen anytime, any place with the Fergus Now app on your phone. Joining me now, we're going to head to downtown of Fergus Falls and Michael Ranch at a Center for the Arts. Good morning, Michael. How's it going?
17: It's going well. How are you?
16: I'm excellent. It's another beautiful day. And let's talk about, you know, we're kind of getting to September. Let's do a little check on how everything went to this summer, a little bit of a wrap up.
17: Sure. Well, we finished up our the Dean Trust concerts at the Kirkbride series. Had some good attendance, plagued by a little bit of hot temperatures, but we're already starting our planning for next summer. So if anyone has ideas for a tribute artist they'd like to see at Kirkbride, they can just drop us a note on our website. And our youth theater series wrapped up as well, had hundreds of kids involved, so that's always a great project for us in the summer. We did something unusual this summer. We did our brown bag theater organ concerts, and we have one more of those coming up later this month. I'll talk about in a bit. So it's great. Bring your lunch. Come in on a Monday at noon and listen to an organ concert and hear those great musicians play. So, yeah, summer has been quite busy.
16: Definitely. It's always great to hear the mighty Wurlitzer up in action.
17: It is, definitely.
16: Well, let's talk about the Center Series.
17: Well, our Center Series launches later this month. We'll open with Dear Jack, Dear Louise on September 19th. This play is a story of two strangers meeting by letter during World War II. An Army doctor stationed in Oregon corresponds with an aspiring actress in New York. The war gets in the way, threatens to end the relationship before it really even begins. It does have a happy ending, I'll just say that. But so that should be an interesting play to see. The Red River Organ Theater Organ Society, the Red River Theater Organ Society, will perform another of their brown bag concerts on the 28th at noon. This is a free concert that showcases the mighty Wurlitzer organ and, of course, the great musical talent of those players. Bring your lunch, grab some popcorn from our concession stand, and enjoy a free concert over the noon hour. So that's on the 28th. At the end of the month, the Chamber of Commerce is sponsoring some Meet the Candidates forums, and those will happen here at the center. You can check out the Chamber webpage for more information. Those will happen on the 24th and 25th of September, and then on the 1st and 2nd of October. Their website will tell you which wards and districts and everything will be at each of those sessions, so they'll all be different. October 3rd, we'll launch our tribute series with Tapestry Unraveled, a tribute to Carole King. Tina Nepinelli pays homage to this iconic queen of pop. We'll hear songs like I Feel the Earth Move, Chains, You've Got a Friend, and so many more of her fantastic tunes. So those tickets are available for all of those performances. We'll also be announcing some added performances later this month and later this fall. So keep your eyes open for more information about performances that are getting added to our performance schedule. We're launching a new initiative this month, Voices Rise. Voices Rise is an adult choir for individuals battling memory challenges. So we'll hold an open house, open rehearsal on September 18th at Good Shepherd Church starting at 10 a.m. So I invite everyone to join us for a sing-along and learn what the choir is about. Each memory challenge individual will be paired with a volunteer or a caregiver, so a one-on-one kind of ratio. Meets once a week, and it will end with a concert in the fall here. So it should be a great way to to support that aging population. We know that music makes such a difference. If someone is experiencing memory challenges, music just brings a different part of them alive. So this should be a great project.
16: This is such a great idea. How did you guys come up with it?
17: The person who's directing it is Amy Nordland, and you know, Amy had been caring for her mother who was suffering from Alzheimer's, and

0: Yeah, I think so. I think so. So I just encourage everyone to keep up to date on everything that's happening here at the Center for the Arts by following our Facebook page. Tickets for all of the performances and further information about all of the programs and initiatives is available on our website, fergusarts.org, or by calling the box office Tuesday through Friday, 11 to 2. And that number is 218-736-5453.
1: Well, sounds excellent. 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
4: This is the Sugar Beet Report, bringing you the latest information from NDSU throughout the sugar beet growing season. Keeping Cercospora leaf spot under control is an uphill battle. Researchers are constantly searching for answers. Nate Wyatt, USDA research plant pathologist in the sugar beet and potato unit, is finding some answers. Nate, when we talk about Cercospora leaf spot, resistance always comes to mind. Is this part of your research?
5: Fungicide resistance is obviously always a hot topic when we talk about Cercospora leaf spot. We have a couple of really interesting projects going on this year that I'm excited about. The first one is we're doing a lot of work tracking fungicide resistance development and changes in fields following fungicide applications throughout the year. And the reason we're doing this is because we've seen that fungicide resistance is not a static event. As we apply fungicide chemistries, for example, if you apply a triazole, oftentimes what survives in that field is what was resistant to the triazoles. And because of that, we detect a lot of triazole resistance in our fields at the end of the year. But what we've noticed in our in-field, in-season testing is that triazole resistance is not always present before a triazole gets applied. So we have lots of sensitivity to these chemistries that we can take advantage of. And then a lot of the times what we detect at the end of the season are highly resistant isolates that have been exposed multiple times. And so the exciting aspect of looking into these fungicide resistance mutations and the dynamics of this within a field is that we've started to find that tools that we thought were previously not useful because we were detecting high levels of fungicide resistance at the end of the year are actually useful tools in the middle and beginning of the season, because there's actually quite a bit of sensitivity to those tools. And so really, it's a great example of why tank mixing is important. It's a great example of why we should use all of the tools available to us, because it seems that Cercospora is challenged by the idea of trying to be resistant to multiple fungicide chemistries at once. And by using all of the tools available to us, we can keep it guessing and stop it from adapting to any specific pressure that we put on it.
4: Do you have any new tools to work with?
5: That's an exciting part about this year, too, is we actually have a new fungicide chemistry available to us. The product's called Verpixo, and the other major project that we're working on in collaboration with essentially all of the Cercospora researchers in the Red River Valley here is monitoring for the development of resistance to this new fungicide chemistry. And one of the things that we can always count on Cercospora doing is finding a way to adapt to whatever we throw at it. It's not necessarily a matter of if Cercospora will develop resistance to Verpixo, we can be fairly confident that it will. And our job is to capture that and identify what the best use of our other chemistries is to balance that out and manage that resistance development long term. Because our goal is always to take all of the tools we have available and use them in the most efficient manner to keep them useful long term. And really, I think this year with the advent of Verpixo, we're going to get a really useful tool for the next couple of years that can really help us combat Cercospora leaf spot, which is sorely needed.
4: Nate, does Verpixo

0: have anyone else's attention.
1: When we talk about the larger group of Cercospora researchers who are really interested in how Verpixel will impact the Cercospora population, we're talking about myself and my lab in the USDA sugar beet unit. We're talking about NDSU and NDSU Extension. We're talking about the University of Minnesota Extension, as well as the sugar co-ops in the region, Crystal Sugar, MinDAC, and Southern Minnesota. And really, this expands even past our local Red River Valley area, because I know, for example, Western Sugar, Amalgamated Sugar, and the sugar producers and co-ops in Michigan are also very keen on this aspect of Verpixo and its use and the potential for resistance development. This is a U.S.-wide sugar beet issue that we need to focus on and make sure we're on top of.
0: Thanks, Nate. Our guest has been Nate Wyatt, USDA research plant pathologist in the Sugar Beet and Potato Research Unit. This is the Sugar Beet Report, bringing you the latest information from NDSU throughout the sugar beet growing season.
2: Get ready for a season of live music that'll have you tapping your toes, singing along, and maybe discovering a new favorite. The Fergus Falls Concert Association opens its new season September 20th with Jazz That Rocks, an exciting ensemble putting a fresh spin on some of the hippest hits from the past. Then, October 23rd, it's New Blue, one of the top acoustic acts in the music industry, bringing their warm Appalachian sound to Kennedy Auditorium. And that's just the beginning. 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
3: 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The Golden Gopher football team opened the season in style last night at Huntington Bank Stadium.
4: Ball popped out, but it is recovered by Eastern Illinois, and I think that will do it. No need to have any more plays. P.J. Fleck will head across to the other sideline and shake hands with Chris Wilkerson. And that is a final. Minnesota 59 and Eastern Illinois 7. That is the final. Handshakes and a hug for Wilkerson and PJ as they have a nice chat out there. And the Gophers start the season 1-0.
3: 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Everyone was clicking, including the quarterback.
5: Man, it felt great coming out of Huntington Bay. Surreal feeling, man. I love the stadium, love this atmosphere, love my teammates and coaches. Just blessed to be back out here.
3: That's Drake Lindsay. He threw for a touchdown. Darius Taylor rushed for three more. Kevin Faulness, MNN Sports.
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11: 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I was at Lake of the Ozarks recently, and that is a crappie factory, if there ever was one. 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
11: I like getting down to the big reservoirs every once in a while because I love crappie fishing. And I was down a lake at the Ozarks recently, and the crappies were all suspended out in deep water. You could see them on the sonar. You knew they were crappies because that's what crappies do in Lake of the Ozarks. And it is a true crappie factory. That big reservoir produces a lot of really nice crappies. You're talking 13, 14 inch range. But here's the interesting thing. In the peak of the summer months, we actually catch them with crankbaits. That's what we do. We find those schools of crappies on the sonar, and then we take crankbaits, put weights in front of them so they get down to that 15 to 25 foot depth range, and then we troll those crankbaits, small, just tiny little crankbaits, through those crappies, and we catch them. That's how we do it in the summer months, down on what we call the crappie factories of the South. This is from the pages of the Outdoor News.
12: 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From local crime and business news to road construction and car accidents, the weekly news recap keeps you up to date on what you need to know. 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Memorials that matter.
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13: In Newcomerstown, Ohio, you'll find an establishment with a unique history from many other businesses with a similar name.
15: Temperance Tavern has got quite a history here in the community also. It was built in 1841 by a gentleman by the name of Andrew Crater.
13: John Arant is part of the local historical society and shares the story of this once busy establishment on a main route for commerce.
15: The front lawn of the tavern at that time was the Ohio Erie Canal. So we had a lot of businesses, sawmills, flour came through Newcomerstown.
13: Despite the name, this was not an ordinary tavern.
15: It was called a tavern, but it was a temperance tavern because Andrew Crater did not believe in selling alcohol. So that was a dry tavern. And it was also a popular spot on the Underground Railroad. as a safe haven to get food, shelter, or the next stop.
13: Wheeling, West Virginia is about 75 miles from Newcomerstown, and prior to West Virginia becoming a state, that town played a role in helping slaves obtain freedom.
15: They still had slave auctions, even though there was no cotton or tobacco farming in Wheeling. They would have slave auctions in downtown Wheeling. The Ohio farmers and cattle people would go across the river, purchase slaves, bring the slaves back into Ohio, and give them their freedom.
13: Temperance Tavern helps tell the story of the Underground Railroad and a unique tavern where you could not purchase alcohol. Traveling the countryside in Newcomerstown, Ohio, I'm Andrew McCrae.

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1: 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A Fergus Falls man was arrested for a domestic disturbance involving a knife Thursday night. The Otter Tail County Sheriff's Office says dispatchers received a report of a disturbance taking place north of Fergus Falls near the intersection of U.S. Highway 59 and County Highway 88 at around 7:30. Upon arrival, deputies found a vehicle parked in the middle of the road occupied by a single male, 39-year-old Seth Goltz. He was armed with a knife and refused to exit the vehicle. After speaking to all involved parties, deputies say it was determined that there was probable cause to arrest Goltz for assault. After deputies utilized de-escalation tactics, Goltz put down the knife and was removed from the vehicle without injury. Goltz was taken to the Otter Tail County Detention Facility, where he is awaiting court on charges of second-degree assault, domestic assault, and obstructing the legal process. Labor Day weekend is a time to enjoy the last days of summer with friends and family, and the Otter Tail County Sheriff's Office is reminding residents to stay safe on the road. Drive sober. If you plan to drink, plan for a sober driver. Never get behind the wheel impaired. Slow down, buckle up, put the phone away, and watch for increased traffic on the road. The Minnesota Office of Traffic Safety says that from January 1st through July 13th, the state had already recorded 1,373 impaired driving crashes and nearly 14,000 DWI arrests. At least 40 of those crashes were deadly. Extra patrol will be on Otter Tail County roads throughout the Labor Day weekend. Otter Tail County Sheriff Barry Fitzgibbons announced Thursday the commencement of the Law Enforcement Scholarship Program for 2026. The Minnesota Sheriff's Association Board of Directors has established a scholarship fund for the awarding of up to 18 $2,000 scholarships for this year. Sheriff Fitzgibbons says the MSA recognizes the importance of pre-entry training for people considering law enforcement as their career choice. It also acknowledges that some students may need outside help in meeting the cost of such training, even though they excel academically. Scholarships are only available to students currently enrolled in one of the following three categories. Mandated post-skills program, in their second year of a two-year law enforcement program, or in their third or fourth year of a four-year college criminal justice program. Application forms and a statement of procedures are available at the Otter Tail County Sheriff's Office. The scholarship deadline is November 30th. A Labor Day weekend tradition more than 70 years in the making returns to Rolog this year when the Western Minnesota Steam Threshers Reunion brings vintage machinery, demonstrations, and history to life. The reunion began in 1940 when local threshermen fired up an old Gar Scott steam engine to thresh for family and friends. In 1954, the event was formally organized and opened to the public. Today, the reunion covers 210 acres and attracts thousands of visitors and volunteers each year. Eileen Austin, who works in administration for the reunion, said Steiger tractors are a featured exhibit this year. The Minnesota DNR is advising boaters to take extra care at public water access sites throughout Minnesota where ongoing drought conditions continue to cause low water levels. Nearly all of the state is experiencing some level of drought, with conditions ranging from moderate to extreme drought. The DNR says 48% of Minnesota is in a severe drought. They advise fall boaters, especially those operating larger watercraft, to be careful at shallow boat ramps, as water levels may also expose stumps, rocks, holes, and sandbars. For KBRFradio.com News, I'm Derek Sidian. Get more news at KBRFradio.com. 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
2: Here's your forecast from News Talk 1250 KBRF. Sunny today with a high of 87 and a north-northeast wind. Mostly clear overnight with a low of 66. There is a chance for scattered rain through the Labor Day weekend with a high of 88 on Saturday, 84 for Sunday's high. Labor Day Monday, a high of 80, and Tuesday, 83. That's your weather from News Talk 1250 KBRF.
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12: Yep.
11: Oh, it's Friday. That always feels good. Going to have a lot of fun today, but certainly not a fun topic to kick it all off, because this is captivating the nation.
12: Yes, it is. The judge overseeing the Lindsay Clancy murder trial, you know, she's the woman who murdered her three children and has become a hero to some women on the internet. I still think there's got to be some sort of foreign op going that has just, you know, manipulated the algorithm.
11: Yes.
12: But
13: I think it's the time we live in.
12: Well, that too. The judge plans to declare a mistrial. Now, he's giving the defense attorney a chance to file a request for a stay of that decision, and they're going to have a hearing tomorrow morning.
11: Okay.
12: Apparently. And, you know, supposedly there was one juror who wouldn't vote the way the other 11 wanted to, and based on the defense attorney's reaction, it was one guy.
11: Yeah.
12: Nice of him to point out that it was a man, because there's, you know, three guys on the jury. That
11: yes.
12: Narrows it
11: mm-hmm.
12: down for the nuts out there.
11: Mm-hmm.
12: It sounds like he was holding out for a murder conviction. I mean, that's an assumption. I think it's a pretty good assumption. If I had to bet, that's how I would bet.
11: I would too.
12: But, you know, again, we don't know for sure what the details mm-hmm. are on that, because all of that is private, or is supposed to be kept as private as possible. And so the defense attorney was out there this morning saying, "Hey, yeah, I don't want a mistrial because we kicked the out of their case."
11: Okay. Okay.
14: Reinstruct them on that forcefully.
15: I think I did that yesterday, didn't I?
16: Yes.
14: You did it yesterday. You did it soft. You didn't do it forcefully. And I'm asking,
15: what do you want me to do?
14: I want
15: get
14: you to
15: a, get a brass story. Band. I read the instruction as written by the SJC.
14: Right.
15: The fact that I perhaps didn't give it my full inflection, I'm sorry about that. I'm not an actor. I'm just giving the instruction.
12: Well, I tell you, New England court proceedings are awesome.
11: It's like, something.
12: What do you
11: man.
12: Want me to do? Hit him with a brass band?
11: Exactly. Well, it's this weird thing about Massachusetts, you know, and, you know, Paul Morrow, the dude they put on Fox, he's a former cop and lawyer, explained the difference there.
17: So think about it this way. They call it an affirmative defense. All that means is I did it, but I have an excuse. That's all it is. And in her case, it's I did it, but I was hearing voices. I was insane. I should be found not guilty by reason of insanity. Here's the thing that's so odd. Brian Yetis just talked about it. In Massachusetts, when you do that, the burden remains with the prosecution. Pretty much every place else, you say, okay, I did it, but I have this excuse. It's on you to demonstrate the validity of your excuse. In Massachusetts, it essentially comes down to this. I did it. I was insane. Prove me wrong. And that's where we are. And the government has to look into her head to see, okay, was she insane? And that's why it's such an amorphous case.
11: Yeah. So you got to be like a mind reader,
12: yeah,
11: to really know. And by the way, you can tell that dude, Morrow, he's not buying what she's selling. At least
17: she sent him on that errand. And then, quite punctually, is when the voice arrived. That's when her psychosis arrived, when he happened to be out of the house. Then she wakes up in the hospital, says, I was horrified, and do I have a lawyer? And then a week later, in talking to the chaplain, she says, first thing, I'm so glad my children are safe. That's a psychotic statement as well. That's the thing I can't get past, Brian. The fact that her psychosis arrives punctually when he's out of the house because she sent him. Then she's looking for a lawyer. And then a week later, after talking to a lawyer, she's talking to a chaplain, and she's saying, my kids are safe. The psychosis apparently returned. This is very punctual psychosis.
11: Yeah.
5: That's a new terminology. Yeah, I was just going to say that. Punctual psychosis.
12: Yeah, convenient. Yeah.
5: I've had that.
11: Yeah. Really?
5: Yeah.
11: Can you explain it?
5: Not really, because it comes and goes, Jamie.
11: Got it.
5: Yeah.
11: Just unfortunate times?
5: Yeah, sometimes, yeah.
11: It is amazing, though, the amount of people that are seemingly defending her. Mm-hmm. At least online.
5: Oh, yeah.
11: Again, and you brought this up yesterday. I think we all have in some fashion or another. Most of the women we're talking to are not on that side of saying, well, I understand it. No, it's like, yeah, postpartum's a thing, of course. But my gosh, strangling your kids and how long it took. And then if you've gone into the graphic detail of it, my gosh, man. That's beyond.
5: Well, doesn't admission, too, take away reasonable doubt?
12: Well, what he was talking about with Massachusetts law, we just heard Mr. Morrow saying, is the state has to prove that she wasn't insane at the time.
11: Right.
12: Or wasn't in a state of psychosis.
11: That's why it was so important when they're talking about, hey, she had her wits about her enough to send that dude on the errand so she could do it. Is that really psychosis?
12: Yeah.
11: And then that's the question. Okay. Let's talk about voter fraud, because it never happens. It's rare.
12: Right.
11: It's rare, and it never has anything to do with the outcome of an election. And if you suggest so, you're an election denier.
12: Of course, naturally. Safest and secure ever.
11: Mm-hmm.
12: DHS agents, meanwhile, are being assigned to look through voter rolls to make sure that only eligible citizens are able to vote. Democrats don't like this for some reason. And on CNN, Aaron Burnett brought out New Jersey Governor Mikey Sherrill to criticize this. Now, it was very funny because Aaron Burnett did bring up, albeit very gently, the fact that hundreds of non-citizens did vote in New Jersey, something they only disclosed years after the fact, after, you know, the time had passed when you could actually do something to rectify any of this.
11: Aaron Burnett actually brings that up, huh?
12: Kind of.
11: Well,
7: you got ahead of a story. You came out and announced it, right? So this was transparency. You said,
11: bullcrap right there.
12: Yeah.
11: Stop the recording so early on. Dude, she was forced to come out.
12: Yeah. It's not transparency if you're getting ahead of a story.
11: Exactly.
12: Those two things don't exist in the same universe.
5: Let's look at the replay, Judge. What do you have to say?
11: Oh, gosh.
7: You said that 6,600 non-citizens in New Jersey had been improperly registered to vote by the DMV. This was before you were elected. It turns out more than 300 of them actually voted. And, you know, you came out and put all this out there. Are you worried that an error like that gives Trump, though, the opening to make the voter fraud claims? To say, hey, New Jersey, give us your voter rolls. Since you showed us that problem, what if there's more?
11: Hold on a second. Before she answers, okay, David, you went to, like, a journalism school or whatever, right?
12: Yeah.
11: Okay. You cannot tell me that if you played that example for a class, say, let's go back 25 years, that people say, great job with the setup to that question.
12: Well, no, because, I mean, you're looking
11: at it. That's hackery.
12: You're looking through the microscope from the wrong end.
11: Yes.
12: There, it's not, doesn't this just emboldened Trump? No, it's, didn't this kind of prove Trump right?
11: Exactly.
5: Yeah.
12: That there is reason to look into who is registered to vote and who is actually voting. There's a reason that maybe we should be looking at this.
11: People that pay attention know this is propaganda, but do you have to make it so obvious?
12: Right.
11: My gosh, go.
8: I think what the people of New Jersey want to see is a transparent, accountable government.
7: so they understand what's going on and how it's going to be fixed and rectified. That is what I'm presenting to people. And keeping them informed. And Trump is doing the exact opposite.
11: How?
7: Making spurious claims, presenting no evidence, constantly hiding.
11: No evidence?
5: You just gave
11: evidence.
5: You got
11: caught.
5: You just gave it.
11: Oh, my gosh.
7: Constantly hiding the ball from people. And he knows it's not working, which is why you see these desperate attempts to, in any way possible, steal the outcome of the election.
5: Oh, my God.
11: What a clown car! That's incredible. Man, oh man. Okay. Well, thanks for bringing that in.
5: Yeah.
11: That was really good. Did you guys happen to see J.D. Vance's mom?
5: No, I heard about this, but I haven't heard it yet.
11: Okay. I thought it was comical because they were talking about how much Abdul El-Sayed is going after J.D. Vance.
5: Oh, yeah.
11: And then different people, just especially on the left, really hate him. And the question was, why do you think that's so? Why do they hate your son, you know, so much?
8: I think they're jealous, honestly. He's got a beautiful wife, four beautiful children. And jealousy is the only thing I can think of. You know, I'd probably punch the guy if I ever seen him. And then that would get me in trouble. So I'll just go with the flow.
11: I just love regular person honesty.
5: Right. I watched Mama in the movie. She's nobody to play with.
11: Oh, buddy.
5: No.
12: J.D. Vance is the guy they all pretend to be.
11: Isn't that the truth? Yes, very much so. Yeah. And what a great American story. And that's what media and the left can do to a great story. All right. The five stories we're watching today, much more straight ahead right here.

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0: Market time on the Red River Farm Network. I'm John Wick. The grain market's trading lower to end this week. Randy Martinson of Martinson Ag Risk Management says the war premium is now coming out of this market.
1: You know, this is going to be a week where we're going to see, the ability of people to hold their positions more than anything. You know, I think that'll be the way to put this week. As you know, the big news that broke, of course, came from Putin when he basically agreed, yeah, maybe we should sit down and have some peace talks, but it should just be Ukraine and us that's doing the talking. And it kind of tells us that everybody's kind of getting a little bit weary of the war going on with Russia and Ukraine, and they want it to end. And it's starting to become pretty expensive for those countries, because without them being able to ship grain this year, they're not getting much revenue, and that's going to be hard to afford to continue with the war effort.
0: Randy Martinson, Martinson Ag Risk Management. Randy will be a part of the Red River Farm Network Market Outlook panels at the Big Iron Farm Show. We are seeing wheat down in the teens, lower money there. Corn 1-2 down, 1-3 down, actually. And the soybean market generally 4 cents lower. Cattle futures are trading weaker as well. The cash cattle market is quiet on a Friday. No bids currently on the table. There's still some trade that could develop on a live cattle basis. Movement thus far this week has been very thin, but it may be likely that the dress cattle trade in the north is all but done at this point in the week. Reporting Agriculture's Business, you're listening to the Red River Farm Network.
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0: And proceed. We have Minneapolis wheat, the December contract, right now down 14 and three-quarter cents at 750 and three-quarters. Chicago wheat, the D's contract, down 16. We're down 16 and a quarter for the Kansas City wheat. The corn market, December, down a penny, 5.39 and three-quarters. November new crop beans, down 3.5 cents at 13.12 and three-quarters. Canola futures, November, 8.22.80 Canadian, down $5.90. The cattle futures, October, 2.13.40 for live cattle, down 90. Feeder cattle, October, down 1.10 at 3.20 even. October lean hogs, 82.37. That's down 107. The Dow right now is down 254 points. 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
6: Here's your forecast from News Talk 1250 KBRF. Sunny today with a high of 87 and a north-northeast wind. Mostly clear overnight with a low of 66. There is a chance for scattered rain through the Labor Day weekend with a high of 88 on Saturday, 84 for Sunday's high. Labor Day Monday, a high of 80, and Tuesday, 83. That's your weather from News Talk 1250 KBRF.
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9: For KBRFradio.com News, I'm News Director Derek Sidian. A Fergus Falls man was arrested for a domestic disturbance involving a knife Thursday night. The Otter Tail County Sheriff's Office says dispatchers received a report of a disturbance taking place north of Fergus Falls near the intersection of U.S. Highway 59 and County Highway 88 at around 7:30. Upon arrival, deputies found a vehicle parked in the middle of the road occupied by a single male, 39-year-old Seth Goltz. He was armed with a knife and refused to exit the vehicle. After speaking to all involved parties, deputies say it was determined that there was probable cause to arrest Goltz for assault. After deputies utilized de-escalation tactics, Goltz put down the knife and was removed from the vehicle without injury. Goltz was taken to the Otter Tail County Detention Facility, where he is awaiting court on charges of second-degree assault, domestic assault, and obstructing the legal process. A radar-indicated tornado warning was issued in southwestern Otter Tail and northern Grant counties Thursday night. The Otter Tail County Sheriff's Office has not received any reports of damage from the storm, and no major power outages occurred. You can see images of the storm system on the KBRF Radio Facebook page. Labor Day weekend is a time to enjoy the last days of summer with friends and family, and the Otter Tail County Sheriff's Office is reminding residents to stay safe on the road. Drive sober. If you plan to drink, plan for a sober driver. Never get behind the wheel impaired. Slow down, buckle up, put the phone away, and watch for increased traffic on the road. The Minnesota Office of Traffic Safety says that from January 1st through July 13th, the state had already recorded 1,373 impaired driving crashes and nearly 14,000 DWI arrests. At least 40 of those crashes were deadly. Extra patrol will be on Otter Tail County roads throughout the Labor Day weekend. Otter Tail County Sheriff Barry Fitzgibbons announced Thursday the commencement of the Law Enforcement Scholarship Program for 2026. The Minnesota Sheriff's Association Board of Directors has established a scholarship fund for the awarding of up to 18 $2,000 scholarships for this year. Sheriff Fitzgibbon says the MSA recognizes the importance of pre-entry training for people considering law enforcement as their career choice. It also acknowledges that some students may need outside help in meeting the costs of such training, even though they excel academically. Scholarships are only available to students currently enrolled in one of the following three categories: mandated post-skills program, in their second year of a two-year law enforcement program, or in their third or fourth year of a four-year college criminal justice program. Application forms and a statement of procedures are available at the Otter Tail County Sheriff's Office. The scholarship deadline is November 30th. A Labor Day weekend tradition more than 70 years in the making returns to Rolog this year when the Western Minnesota Steam Threshers Reunion brings vintage machinery, demonstrations, and history to life. The reunion began in 1940 when local threshermen fired up an old Gar Scott steam engine to thresh for family and friends. In 1954, the event was formally organized and opened to the public. Today, the reunion covers 210 acres and attracts thousands of visitors and volunteers each year. Eileen Austin, who works in administration for the reunion, said Steiger tractors are a featured exhibit this year. The BCA has identified the two men killed in Wednesday's mass shooting at the Shoreline Apartments in Minneapolis. BCA Superintendent Drew Evans says 63-year-old Dale Henry Spry and 61-year-old Muse Afra were both residents of the building and were shot on the ninth floor. Suspected gunman 35-year-old Carlton Johnson was killed during an exchange of gunfire with Minneapolis police. Investigators say the incident began during a child exchange connected to a custody case outside the building. Six people were wounded, including three police officers. One woman remains in critical condition. Evans says the domestic violence was central to the incident. The investigation into what led to the shooting continues. The Minnesota DNR is advising boaters to take extra care at public water access sites throughout Minnesota where ongoing drought conditions continue to cause low water levels. Nearly all of the state is experiencing some level of drought, with conditions ranging from moderate to extreme drought. The DNR says 48% of Minnesota is in a severe drought. They advise fall boaters, especially those operating larger watercraft, to be careful at shallow boat ramps, as water levels may also expose stumps, rocks, holes, and sandbars. For KBRFradio.com News, I'm Derek Sidian. Get more news at KBRFradio.com. 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
1: Here's your forecast from News Talk 1250 KBRF. Sunny today with a high of 87 and a north-northeast wind. Mostly clear overnight with a low of 66. There is a chance for scattered rain through the Labor Day weekend with a high of 88 on Saturday, 84 for Sunday's high, Labor Day Monday a high of 80, and Tuesday 83. That's your weather from News Talk 1250 KBRF.
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17: All right, well, the judge overseeing the Lindsey Clancy triple murder trial is planning to declare a mistrial because there is one holdout on the jury. The assumption is that this is a person who was not going to rule that she was not criminally responsible for murdering her three children.
18: That's the assumption.
17: Yeah, and it's a guy. Well, yeah, the defense attorney actually even said, yeah, he identified him.
18: Way to go.
19: There's only three, so.
17: There's only three guys, so.
19: Yeah.
17: Boy, I hope those guys have good security. No, at least leaving the grounds of the courthouse, you know?
18: Yeah.
17: Then CNN was kicking this around today. Of course, apparently race is a part of this.
18: Yes, because it's got to be white men are the worst and drove her to do it, something like that?
17: Or we're only paying attention to it because it's a white lady?
18: Oh.
17: I don't know. This is Tia Mitchell.
19: That's a weird argument.
17: Yeah, Washington Bureau Chief, the Atlanta Journal-Constitution.
20: So I think it's a good opportunity to see our justice system at work, flaws and all, but I think we can't ignore the nuance of, you know, race, not just gender, but race. We can't ignore the nuance of, you know, just the optics of why does this trial draw so much attention when there are, you know, other things we could be focusing on. And I just, you know, that is not to fault anyone for focusing on this. But at the end of the day, when you talk about who gets to raise $1 million when they're accused of killing three children, we just can't ignore some of those optics and dynamics. And I think those rightly should be part of the conversations we're having now. And that goes even beyond just this particular allegation and this particular trial. So
18: yeah, you can't ignore it. We should pay attention to it, because that's the damnedest part of all this, is that black women that kill their kids, they aren't afforded the same type of money for a lawyer that the white women are. Well, is that what I'm understanding there?
17: I guess. I would also submit as evidence, I know he's not a black woman, but Carmelo Anthony, his family is raising hundreds of thousands of dollars after he murdered a white kid.
18: Yeah, but that was because of white rage, yeah. David.
17: George Floyd got, like, well, his family got a lot of money from the city of Minneapolis, and he got three celebrity funerals for dying.
18: Yeah, but that was because of racism. No, it doesn't make any freaking sense. It doesn't have to.
17: Well, no, and to be honest, and I'll just say, because we don't usually just harp on, you know, murder trials, because if you did that, you'd be doing it constantly.
18: Sure.
17: The biggest, I guess, in an interest of this story has been the reaction to it. That you have somebody who brutally murdered her three children, and you have, again, I think it is a small percentage, but you have a very vocal percentage of women who are out there saying, same, Lindsay.
18: Yeah.
17: It's like, well, wait a minute. That's sort of the, you know, that's become the common widespread interest of this.
18: To your point on that, I think we mentioned this last week. When it comes to some stories, especially like this, I'm thinking to myself, I don't even want to know that much about it. I know it's awful. It's terrible. And I know, David, you'll probably have it covered from the news angle. And it's not like I just do that with all the stories. But, man, when it gets brutal like that and they're talking about what the kids went through when you're reading these stories, I'm like, I don't need that. Yeah. I just don't want it. And so, yeah, I was just figuring, okay, they're going to find her guilty. She's going to be somewhere where insane people go and life goes on. Awful for the kids. I'm sure they're probably in a better place. That sort of thing. But it was all of these women coming out to support. And then the story's written about that. And you're like, man, we really are living in insane times.
12: Yeah.
18: And I think you're right. That's why there's been a lot of interest that's gained over the last week or two. There are always the true crime people that are into this sort of stuff.
12: Well, you...
18: Not my gig.
12: Absolve people from evil.
18: Yeah.
12: How do you do that? I mean...
18: And again, if you didn't know any of the particulars, and it was, there was psychosis, and it had something to do with postpartum, and with the, you know, amount of drugs she was on, whatever.
12: Yeah.
18: You could have compassion for somebody that lost their mind that then was completely sorry about what happened. You don't have to, or you could, whatever. But you still have to pay the price for it. You just can't say, well, they could go on and live in society even though they just had a mental break and strangled their kids. Yeah. No. That's insane.
12: Well, it's everybody who's been involved with mass murder is crazy. What? I mean, yes. They're all nuts. I mean, you can't just say, well, you know, that's a breakdown of society. They wanted help and they didn't get it or whatever.
18: But again, that's the algorithm, man.
12: Well, I mean, yeah.
18: From social media.
17: Well, I think the other sort of tangential tragedy of this is that I think all of us will agree that things like postpartum depression do exist. They're serious, and they should be taken seriously.
18: Sure.
17: And that, and if you know somebody's going through that, you should try to get them help. But this almost stigmatizes the entire thing even more, because now how many people are out there going, oh, she had postpartum depression, not going to leave her alone with my kids.
18: Exactly.
17: Because she could snap and strangle them.
18: Right. And you got a bunch of women out there saying, yep, totally understand.
17: Yeah.
18: Whoa! Yeah. You know, and I know we had this clip earlier. I want to hear this again. Just because I think it paints the picture of what Paul Morrow, who's the former cop and lawyer, talked about with the punctual psychosis.
13: You
18: know?
13: Sent them on that errand, and then quite punctually is when the voice arrived. That's when her psychosis arrived, when he happened to be out of the house. Then she wakes up in the hospital, says, I was horrified, and do I have a lawyer? And then a week later, in talking to the chaplain, she says, first thing, I'm so glad my children are safe. That's a psychotic statement as well. That's the thing I can't get past, Brian. The fact that her psychosis arrives punctually when he's out of the house because she sent him. Then she's looking for a lawyer. And then a week later, after talking to a lawyer, she's talking to a chaplain, and she's saying, my kids are safe. The psychosis apparently returned. This is very punctual psychosis.
18: Yeah. You can tell he's not buying it.
17: Yeah.
18: All right. Some more updates on that a little bit later. Hear Trump talking about what Iran was trying to do, the rocket, and then what they did. Just some of his statements are just funny to me.
14: They were trying to build a rocket that drops mines. Who does that? Did you ever build a rocket that dropped? I never heard of such a thing, but that's what they were doing. They were building it. It was almost finished, so we took it out. We saw that they were building it. We see everything that they're doing. They can't move. They can't go to the bathroom without us seeing it.
18: Yeah.
17: Boy, who wants that detail?
12: I don't know.
18: Kidding. Yeah, I don't think so. I mean, you're hearing all the reports, and I don't think legacy media is reporting on it that much. Yeah. They're hurting badly, financially and otherwise, in Iran.
12: Yeah.
18: Like, it does seem boiling point, but then again, do you ever really know for sure?
12: That's the thing, right? I agree with you there. I mean, it just you don't know what kind of information you're getting and who's giving it to you. It's just...
18: Yeah, all the time. Trying to figure out what's real and what's BS.
12: Yeah, exactly.
17: If I was tasked with tracking the bathroom habits of leadership in Iran, I would insist on calling it Aya Toilet Duty.
18: No, you wouldn't. You hate puns. You would fire yourself for that.
12: I think you keep that in the act. I do, yeah. That's a guffaw, anyway.
18: Who is the swing... see, Democrat that had some old tweets resurface.
17: Oh, my gosh. Okay, so CNN's Andrew Kaczynski recovered some deleted tweets from a socialist running as a Democrat in a swing district in Michigan. Will Lawrence is his name. He's the guy that we highlighted a few weeks ago when the DSA stuff really started coming to a head. And he says, well, I let my membership in the DSA lapse a month ago, so I'm a different man.
18: Oh, right. Yes.
17: Will Lawrence, well... He talked about how much he hates the nuclear family, calling it a violent way of organizing society.
18: What? Violent?
17: Yeah.
18: The nuclear family?
17: Not sure how, because it's isolating. It's not communal enough.
12: What?
18: Oh, this is the what? It takes a village all to raise my kid? Okay.
17: He also imagines a world beyond the nation state and capitalism. He wants open borders and was also all in on defunding the police. He also wished Joe Manchin would hurry up and die. Now, in a statement to CNN, he said, well, like so many millennials, I've done my fair share of thinking out loud on the internet, and says, well, I don't think those things anymore. That was an old version of me. He was between the ages of 30 and 36 at the time of these tweets.
18: Okay.
17: Come on, man. This isn't like, oh, I was 15 and I didn't know anything. And you're in your 30s now.
18: Yeah, no excuse, dude. Got to wear it now. Well, did you see AOC was out there giving a speech talking about, and as soon as I saw it, I'm like, I got to grab this clip because Scott's going to love it. Because she's demanding something, and the American people are demanding something.
12: I love the demands. Yeah.
18: Yes, I know you do.
12: I'm a big fan.
18: Demanding a 32-hour work week, among other things. Oh, yeah, buddy.
19: We, the people of the United States of America, demand that one job with no need for overtime should be enough for our most basic needs, which also include rest.
18: Got it. And expanding on that, cut the hours down.
12: Okay, well, if your job is resting, do I get to demand something from you? Huh?
18: The American people are demanding it, Scott.
12: Well, I'm demanding it that you're resting too much. As a matter of fact, you're resting 7 days a week.
18: Oh, gosh.
12: Gosh.
18: You know what? I'm going to bring
12: it. I demand.
18: I know.
12: Beep, beep, beep, beep.
18: Yeah, she demands a lot of stuff.
12: Yeah.
18: I'm going to give you some good news. This is kind of wild. Do you guys see the story of the woman with Alzheimer's that has regained most of her memory?
12: Oh, wow. Oh, gosh, no. No, this is great.
18: Did you see it, David?
17: No, I haven't seen it.
18: Gail Youngdale. This is the story. The progress, remarkable. After being diagnosed with progressive Alzheimer's, she began treatment with, is it, I can't pronounce it.
12: Horse-based?
18: Lecanemab? That ain't it.
12: Go with it.
18: Lecanemab? I don't know. It's an experimental medication. And the brand name, I guess, is Leqembi?
17: Okay.
18: Leqembi, something like that? Her daughter said, it's been astonishing. It's wild. She's got parts of her memory back. She's got a new marriage now, renewed memories. Here's part of the story.
0: She had 9 different spots of amyloid plaque in her brain. She doesn't have any plaque at all anymore.
21: And they're just not seeing the plaque beginning to build up again.
22: I don't have all of my memory back, but most of it.
23: I'm glad to help Gail and to help her with her journey to help other people.
22: He's learning how to cook. And I'm learning how to step away from the kitchen. He's a really good cook.
18: But to give hope to people like that?
17: Wow. That's awesome.
18: Yeah.
12: That's incredible. That's really incredible.
18: Yeah. After hearing about people that are killing their kids and demanding not working and
12: jeez,
18: needed something, man.
12: Well, that's uplifting. Yeah. I'll tell you
18: that. There's a lot of good things going on in the world.
12: Great news.
18: But in the words of Scott Robbins, you spend enough time in the news cycle, you'll want to put your face in a freaking fan.
17: Yeah, you will.
18: Needed some good news and some fun, man. Okay. Trump said windmills make everything look like bleep. That's always fun. And the 5 stories we're watching today coming up.
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0: Welcome to Agriculture Today. I'm Chloe Wadd with the markets. Volume is light heading into the holiday weekend when trade resumes Tuesday. Randy Martinson of Martinson Ag Risk Management expects the focus to be on the private estimates and the USDA crop report at the end of the week.
1: Huge, because this is, everybody's looking at this as being confirmation to pro farmer. You know, this will be USDA's first in-field surveys of the crop. They're going to go out and they're going to do ear counts, and they're actually going to walk fields. So everybody's hoping or expecting that it will either confirm or deny what pro farmer found in their tour. And if we, I wouldn't expect that USDA is going to go as far as the 7.5 bushel cut that we saw from Pro Farmer from the estimates, but I would expect that USDA should come in and be more conservative and show a lower yield estimate. And if they do, that's going to kind of confirm that we are looking at further cuts going forward.
0: The Pro Farmer crop tour was in mid-August, and it was still getting attention in the grain markets.
1: This one has grabbed on and held on pretty tight, and it's made everybody a little bit nervous. You know, when you look at the ending stocks estimate for corn, even without this, it put us at about a 1.6. So if they come into play, I mean, that takes us down to about a billion bushels, 1.2 in that area, if their yield estimates come true. So that's really why the funds continue to extend their long positions and why this market's held on.
0: Looking at numbers, Minneapolis December wheat down 15 and a quarter, 750 and a quarter. December Chicago down 17 cents, 737 and a quarter. Dees corn down 3.75, 537, and March corn down 3.5. November soy down 5.5, and January soy green 5.75, 13.25.75. The daily export wire saw 250,600 metric tons confirmed soybeans to be received by an unknown destination. Wheat lower at midday with trade working to stabilize after the wild session yesterday. And as we ease overbought conditions and wait for further Black Sea development after peace talks rumors yesterday. Randy, cattle markets have been in the headline-driven market.
1: The positive thing is that, you know, we're seeing more up than down this week, so we're finally digging ourselves out of a hole. But, you know, I think, you know, this week the market is focused on the potential for interest rate hikes, the domestic demand. We've got the last summer holiday coming up. You know, beef did not fare well with the 4th of July holiday. So everybody's hoping that domestic demand can pick up on this one. So I think that's kind of been leading to this market be a little bit, back and forth here this week.
0: Looking at live cattle, November or October live cattle down 110 to 1320. October feeder cattle down 160 at 324.25. October lean hogs down 105, 82.40. The livestock complex is trading fully lower into midday Friday as market longs for more consistent fundamental support. Bids are on the table in Nebraska and Kansas, but no new cash cattle trade has developed. All in all, it's been quiet, lower trading day for live cattle complex as there's yet to be any more cash cattle trade develop and futures contracts are back to trading lower. And like normal, if the live cattle complex is trading lower in this current market environment, you can almost bet on the fact that the feeder cattle contracts are trading lower as well. And today, they are. Although the board was supportive on Thursday, feeder cattle prices held mostly steady with the week's trend in the countryside. The lean hog complex is back to trading lower as the market is waving its white flag, seeming to say there's not enough stable support in the complex right now to justify taking the risk and challenging the market's resistance threshold. The lean hog contracts are trading fully lower into Friday's noon hour. October lean hogs are down as well as December. Kind of going back into the corn at midday, with trade working to consolidate the range further into the long weekend with little fresh news. Otherwise, overbought conditions persisting. Ethanol margins should continue to hold positive runs, but seasonal headwinds should pick up a bit as we switch into the fall blends. Soybeans are also lower, with action working to consolidate above $13 into the weekend, with product action mix with meal continuing to lead. 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Dry bean harvest is underway across parts of the region. Ryan Wanzik says his crop has held up fairly well this season, despite some impacts from the summer heat.
2: Our beans in this area are doing fairly well compared to what I'm hearing from across the state. We caught a few more rains than most of the guys up north in the big bean growing areas, but we're just kind of getting rolling with the combines here.
0: Yeah, I heard that you're kind of going into harvest. How are they yielding? How do they look?
2: We're doing okay right now. I would say we're in that 15 to 17 bag range. And our typical yields in this area are in that 18 to 20. So we're a little bit below average, but doing okay on the end of the fact that we just didn't have any moisture and all that heat that came through right during flowering.
0: Wanzik says weather has created its share of challenges for dry beans this growing season, with periods of heat putting additional stress on crops.
2: It's brought a lot of different challenges. There's a lot of different beans that are at different maturities, and it's kind of two crops out there, so it really made it a challenge to decide when to desiccate the beans. And we still have a lot of beans in our area that haven't been killed and probably won't be for another 10 days. Those ones are the ones that got hit the hardest by the drought. But hopefully they can put on some beans now and get some yield out of them in the end here. But we're not real optimistic on the late beans. I'm hoping we can get 800-900 pounds. If we can get that, I'll be happy, just because of the fact they just didn't put any pods on.
0: 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Welcome to Farm News on the Red River Farm Network. I'm Chloe Wadd with Don Wick. 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Harvest is getting underway in the region. Rhonda Larson, who farms near East Grand Forks, Minnesota, says they've started getting into some of the early maturing crops and are getting a first look at how the crop is turning out.
3: Well, surprisingly, in our area, they're pretty nice looking compared to what I thought they were going to be. I mean, the wheat came off pretty nice. The beets are, you know, they're small right now because we got 4 more weeks to go. They can put on 2 tons a week now with this rain we just got last night. Then it'll be a nice crop. It's not going to be huge, but it'll be a decent crop. Corn looks good. Beans look good. This rain is going to help a lot with a lot of things to get it off and actually get a nice crop out of it. It was pretty dry all summer.
0: As harvest moves along, Larson says attention is also turning to crop quality and how conditions throughout the growing season are showing up in the field.
3: We went anywhere from about 65 bushels to 80, but it was 62 test weight and everything was 14 pro, so I can't complain. It turned out nice. No, we're just very lucky that we got as good a crops as that we're getting. I mean, we got a quarter of an inch here and a half inch there, and we were just lucky that it just kind of held it over to the next one. So,
4: Scott German, who farms near Oaks, North Dakota, says soybeans are beginning to turn while corn continues to move towards maturity.
5: Considering how dry we've been all summer and how warm it's been all summer, things aren't looking all that bad. As I drove across the state from Botno down to Dakota Fest and Mitchell, you know, there's some areas that have got some pretty tough looking crop, and there's some areas that aren't so bad, so I guess I feel pretty fortunate where we're at. With this heat coming this weekend, there might be a few guys that are trying some soybeans here a week or 10 days out, but I'd say in earnest we're probably still a good 10 days, 2 weeks out before any kind of meaningful bean harvest.
4: German says the growing season has brought its share of challenges, and now the focus is on how the crop finishes as the harvest gets closer.
5: A lot of variability. I mean, you can definitely see there's spots out in the fields, your hilltops, your poorer soils that, you know, the crop is pretty much burned up. You get down in some of the lower, heavier ground. There's going to be a lot of variability, that's for sure. I mean, overall, I think we're still looking at a decent crop. I don't think it's going to be, you know, as good as maybe we've had the last couple of years, but hopefully it turns out to be, you know, at least a decent crop for us down here.
0: Noah Hulgren, who farms near Raymond, Minnesota, Hulgren says they've started into some of their early crops, including alfalfa, with harvest conditions and yields beginning to come into focus.
6: Surprisingly, I mean, it was Early in the season, it was wet. They had to wait to harvest that a lot later than ideal times. And by late in the season, we got very dry. The yields weren't quite as good on that later in the season. A lot of that was just got so dry. Our alfalfa goes to one of the larger dairies in the area. They kind of have to, they started silage early.
0: As harvest moves forward, Hultgren says the focus is shifting to the next crops that will be ready and getting equipment and fields lined up for the busy stretch ahead.
6: The silage has already begun. They're actually, the dairy that we're by, about two-thirds complete. I expect that they'd be done harvesting what they need for silage by the middle of next week. But, yeah, I expect to, some of this corn is rapidly growing or drying down. I expect to, you know, get out there sooner than we have been in the last few years, that's for sure. I'd imagine that might start to see some corn being harvested, corn and soybeans being harvested by late September, probably.
0: Hultgren also grows soybeans, and that crop continuing to mature as the region moves closer to the main beet harvest.
4: In Walsh County, NDSU Extension Agriculture and Natural Resources Agent Bailey Schroeder has an update on harvest progress and crop conditions.
7: Wheat harvest is in full swing in Walsh County. Kind of on the western side of the county, I know that they're yielding like 60 to 70 bushel wheat, which is good. I know that canola is being harvested right now. Pre-pile for beets is taking in the coming week or two. Potato harvest will start up. Soybeans and dry beans are kind of looking a little tough due to the limited rainfall, but there's rain in the forecast today, so hopefully that'll be a little helpful for what's still left out there.
4: Attention is also turning to the later season crops as we move closer to harvest there. Farmers should be keeping an eye on field conditions as the season progresses.
7: Pressure. I know that there might be some diseases in some dry beans with the dryness. Some blight might be something that's common right now. I haven't really heard of anything else that's super severe, and just those common ones that growers need to be on the lookout for, and like sunflowers and corn and that type of a thing.
4: Harvest Online, sponsored by U.S. Custom Harvesters Incorporated, Ag Country Farm Credit Services, Amity Technology, and by the North Dakota Mill.
0: U.S. retail diesel prices are record high, reaching an average of $5.85 per gallon on Thursday. AAA reports that beat the previous high set in June of 2022. The ongoing wars in Iran, Russia, and Ukraine are seen as the reasons for the higher fuel prices.
4: President Donald Trump hopes to calm the waters with the cattle industry this afternoon. As this hour, Trump is signing an executive order that would focus in on antitrust concerns in the meatpacking industry. Going into the meeting today, there's talk of mandatory country of origin labeling, maybe discussion of federal protections for the gray wolf, that not confirmed at this point. Trump has faced criticism for his decisions regarding beef sales imports at low tariff levels. Reporting Agriculture's Business, you're listening to the Red River Farm Network.
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0: Congressional delegation with Hoeven, Kramer, and Fedorchak, Minnesota Representatives Fishbach and Finstead, and South Dakota Congressman Dusty Johnson.
1: The EPA and Army Corps of Engineers are seeking public input on its latest effort to define the waters of the United States rule. The proposed rule is designed to provide more predictability for landowners and farmers following the 2023 Supreme Court Sackett versus EPA decision.
0: Senate Democrats, led by Minnesota Senator Amy Klobuchar, sent a letter to USDA Deputy Secretary Stephen Batten, voicing concerns with the reorganization of the Foreign Agricultural Service. FAS has lost over 25% of its workforce since the end of 2024, and the plan to move the agency to Kansas City is expected to further impact staff levels. The letter cites a survey conducted by one of the FAS unions, saying less than 4% of the current employees plan to move to Kansas City.
1: Additional trade announcements are expected when Chinese President Xi Jinping visits the United States later this month. U.S. Trade Representative Jameson Greer says there won't be any big comprehensive trade deal, but there will be an opportunity to make progress in the current bilateral trade relationship. Agriculture is one of the areas expected to get attention during that trip.
0: Farmland values remain strong despite tighter margins in agriculture. NDSU Extension Agricultural Finance Specialist Byron Parman says land prices have continued to hold up, even as the farm economy faces more pressure.
2: You know, margins have been pretty tight in agriculture, mainly crop farming, for the last few years. And yeah, we're coming off of a period of land prices appreciating at a pretty rapid pace. But with the tightening margins the last 2 to 3 years, that's kind of slowed the appreciation of cropland values. And we're really starting to see that a lot more this fall in 2026.
0: Parman says part of that strength comes from limited amount of farmland that actually reaches the market, keeping competition strong when ground does come up for sale.
2: Well, it's not decreasing in nominal dollar values, but when you account for, you know, the rate of inflation, if you have a, like, land prices increase, say 1%, and the inflation rate's 3%, then in real dollar terms, the value has declined slightly, and that's kind of what's happened. North Dakota cropland prices were, you know, concluding 2025 into 2026, we're actually up about 1%. But when you account for the rate of inflation, it would appear in real dollar terms as a slight decline.
1: The first cohort of the North Dakota FFA student auctioneers will have a chance to put their skills to work this fall. Ben Stegelmeyer says the North Dakota Auctioneers Association is giving the students an opportunity to take the stage during Big Iron.
3: Going to be a day of education and then a contest, and then from there trying to connect those kids with mentor auctioneers in their area. Then in February of 2027, we are going to be doing a preliminary contest for those kids and any other kids who want to get involved between now and then at the 75th annual North Dakota Auctioneers Association convention in Fargo. And then from there, we'll take the top 5 or 10 kids, have a championship contest at the North Dakota State FFA convention in June of 2027.
1: This event gives young auctioneers a chance to move from training to a live auction setting. Stegelmeyer says it's also an opportunity to showcase the next generation of the auction industry in North Dakota.
3: The best way to get involved for the program coming up at Big Iron is to go to the North Dakota Auctioneers Association website. It is ndauctioneers.org, and there's information and a registration link. The first 25 students who register will be 100% free for this fall bid calling camp in Fargo. And after that, it's going to be $75. So early registration is recommended.
1: 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This is Corn Matters, an update from the Minnesota Corn Growers Association. Carrie Storrs is with us from the Minnesota Landscape Arboretum, who's working with Minnesota Corn on a project called Finding Goldie.
4: We have an average of 700,000 visitors and guests over the course of a year at the Arboretum, and a large percentage of them are non-farming public. And not just an awareness of what Minnesota Corn is, but understanding what inputs producers have to rely on and plan for what

0: technology they may be considering and using, and why they're so passionate about Minnesota corn, right? So what we want to do is transfer that to our guests so that they go home and when they're shopping, maybe they're buying something with Minnesota corn in it. Minnesota corn touches their lives in so many different ways, and that's only possible because of the amazing Minnesota producers who work hard to grow it.
1: Mission of the Minnesota Corn Growers Association is to identify and promote opportunities for corn growers. That's because corn matters.
2: Get ready for a season of live music that'll have you tapping your toes, singing along, and maybe discovering a new favorite. The Fergus Falls Concert Association opens its new season September 20th with Jazz That Rocks, an exciting ensemble putting a fresh spin on some of the hippest hits from the past. Then October 23rd, it's New Blue, one of the top acoustic acts in the music industry, bringing their warm Appalachian sound to Kennedy Auditorium. And that's just the beginning. 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
5: What a beautiful afternoon we have underway right now in the Northern Plains, and enjoy it while you can, because as the weekend progresses, our weather may deteriorate a bit. I'm meteorologist Drew Lerner for the Red River Farm Network. There's a few showers popping up in the Missouri River Valley of South Dakota at this hour, but a lot of heat is occurring in front of those across east central and southeastern sections of South Dakota, where temperatures right now are in the upper 80s to around 90 degrees. The rest of our region is seeing temperatures at this hour in the 70s and 80s, and we do have sunshine galore outside of where those thunderstorms are beginning to evolve. Now, as we finish out the day today and move into the night tonight, we will see some showers and thunderstorms scattering across parts of the eastern Dakotas. The precipitation is going to be sporadic and light. I really don't think there'll be too many locations that will come in with a substantial amount of moisture, but with that said, there will always be an exception. I think by the time we get to dawn tomorrow, we'll see some totals running from a tenth to 5/10, maybe a localized 3/4 inch amount. That's in the eastern Dakotas. Minnesota will not be involved with much of this rain. Maybe right at dawn and into the morning tomorrow, some of that region will be impacted. Now, it's real important to keep in mind that a lot of these storms are going to really hold off from being significant until we get into the evening and overnight tonight. So it's really going to still be a good day for farming activity. Now, as we go forward into Saturday afternoon and on into Sunday afternoon, we're still going to have some shower potential occurring across parts of the region. I should point out that some of these morning showers in the Dakotas will move into Minnesota as we get into Saturday afternoon, and we'll see them drifting off to the east as time moves along. Another round of showers will then pop up in the Dakotas and will move into Minnesota again. That will occur as we go forward through Saturday afternoon and Saturday night. We'll get to Sunday and we'll do the same thing all over again. The biggest difference on Sunday is that we do expect to see some stronger thunderstorms developing Sunday night in northern and eastern North Dakota, northeastern South Dakota, and west central through northern parts of Minnesota. Some local totals may run in the 1 to 2 inch range in that area, and a close watch on those is going to be warranted. Could be some rough thunderstorm activity, some hail and damaging wind, too. Now, as we move into Monday, it'll be a much larger storm and rain event occurring in Saskatchewan and Manitoba. And a part of that system will try to bring some additional moisture into the northern plains. But I think it's going to be mostly northern North Dakota and northern Minnesota. Our temperatures will be still very warm today and tomorrow, 90s in South Dakota, upper 70 and 80 degree readings in the rest of the region. As we get into Sunday afternoon, we may see a little bit of a cool off occurring in the areas that get the rain because of increased cloud cover and humidity. And then as we get into Monday and Tuesday of next week, conditions will trend a little bit cooler. For the Red River Farm Network, I'm meteorologist Drew Lerner.
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1: 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The bill has overwhelming support in Congress, but has not been up for a vote until now. This legislation would require automakers to keep AM radios as standard equipment in all new passenger vehicles and at no additional cost. Members of the National Association of Farm Broadcasting is one of the many supporters of this proposal.
2: USDA is investing about $125 million into a new Harvest to Hallways initiative aimed at strengthening school nutrition programs. The effort includes support for schools purchasing and serving food with an emphasis on connecting students with nutritious meals and ag products. The National Sustainable Agriculture Coalition says the investment is encouraging, but argues more funding and support is needed to strengthen local and regional food systems and expand opportunities for farmers selling into the school market.
1: The BNSF Railway has raised its soybean tariff rate to Pacific Northwest grain terminals by $120 per car. At the same time, BNSF significantly reduced most of its tariff rates to the U.S.-Mexico border. Looking at markets, December Minneapolis wheat down 15.5, $7.50. December Chicago down 19 cents. December corn down 3 cents, 5.37 and 3 quarters. March corn down 3 cents as well. November soy down 5 and a quarter, 13.11. January soy down 5.5. November canola down $6.80 Canadian. October live cattle red 125, 213.05. October feeder cattle red 132.5, 319.77. October lean hogs down 117.5, 82.25. The Strip Till Expo to showcase cost saving practices for Minnesota farmers. A lot of Minnesota farmers are facing tight margins right now, and University of Minnesota Extension will be hosting this event September 9th. 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
5: 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A Fergus Falls man was arrested for a domestic disturbance involving a knife Thursday night. The Otter Tail County Sheriff's Office says dispatchers received a report of a disturbance taking place north of Fergus Falls near the intersection of U.S. Highway 59 and County Highway 88 at around 7:30. Upon arrival, deputies found a vehicle parked in the middle of the road occupied by a single male, 39-year-old Seth Goltz. He was armed with a knife and refused to exit the vehicle. After speaking to all involved parties, deputies say it was determined that there was probable cause to arrest Goltz for assault. After deputies utilized de-escalation tactics, Goltz put down the knife and was removed from the vehicle without injury. Goltz was taken to the Otter Tail County Detention Facility, where he is awaiting court on charges of second-degree assault, domestic assault, and obstructing the legal process. Labor Day weekend is a time to enjoy the last days of summer with friends and family, and the Otter Tail County Sheriff's Office is reminding residents to stay safe on the road. Drive sober. If you plan to drink, plan for a sober driver. Never get behind the wheel impaired. Slow down, buckle up, put the phone away, and watch for increased traffic on the road. The Minnesota Office of Traffic Safety says that from January 1st through July 13th, the state had already recorded 1,373 impaired driving crashes and nearly 14,000 DWI arrests. At least 40 of those crashes were deadly. Extra patrol will be on Otter Tail County roads throughout the Labor Day weekend. Otter Tail County Sheriff Barry Fitzgibbons announced Thursday the commencement of the Law Enforcement Scholarship Program for 2026. The Minnesota Sheriff's Association Board of Directors has established a scholarship fund for the awarding of up to 18 $2,000 scholarships for this year. Sheriff Fitzgibbons says the MSA recognizes the importance of pre-entry training for people considering law enforcement as their career choice. It also acknowledges that some students may need outside help in meeting the costs of such training, even though they excel academically. Scholarships are only available to students currently enrolled in one of the following three categories. Mandated post-skills program, in their second year of a two-year law enforcement program, or in their third or fourth year of a four-year college criminal justice program. Application forms and a statement of procedures are available at the Ottertail County Sheriff's Office. The scholarship deadline is November 30th. A Labor Day weekend tradition more than 70 years in the making returns to Rolog this year when the Western Minnesota Steam Threshers Reunion brings vintage machinery, demonstrations, and history to life. The reunion began in 1940 when local threshermen fired up an old Gar Scott steam engine to thresh for family and friends. In 1954, the event was formally organized and opened to the public. Today, the reunion covers 210 acres and attracts thousands of visitors and volunteers each year. Eileen Austin, who works in administration for the reunion, said Steiger tractors are a featured exhibit this year. The Minnesota DNR is advising boaters to take extra care at public water access sites throughout Minnesota where ongoing drought conditions continue to cause low water levels. Nearly all of the state is experiencing some level of drought, with conditions ranging from moderate to extreme drought. The DNR says 48% of Minnesota is in a severe drought. They advise fall boaters, especially those operating larger watercraft, to be careful at shallow boat ramps, as water levels may also expose stumps, rocks, holes, and sandbars. For KBRFradio.com News, I'm Derek Sidian. Get more news at KBRFradio.com. 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
6: Here's your forecast from News Talk 1250 KBRF. Sunny today with a high of 87 and a north-northeast wind. Mostly clear overnight with a low of 66. There is a chance for scattered rain through the Labor Day weekend with a high of 88 on Saturday, 84 for Sunday's high. Labor Day Monday, a high of 80, and Tuesday, 83. That's your weather from News Talk 1250 KBRF.
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18: 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Jamie Markley, David Van Camp, Scott Robbins. It's Friday. You know that. You know what that means. Our countdown, the Friday Five.
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18: Actually, if you want to get mellow, it might be the right place to be.
22: Yeah,
18: more on that later.
22: Got mellow.
18: Yeah, the Friday Five is Friday. We're happy. Okay.
12: Yep.
18: What is it today or this weekend or whatever?
14: National Wildlife Day.
18: Okay. And that's why we're doing songs with wild in the title.
14: Yes.
12: Some good stuff here. Just saying.
18: The number's 1-888-485-MVCR. We rank it as we always do. We take a song and we say, okay, how big of a hit was it or how iconic is it?
12: Yeah.
18: 1 to 10. Does it stand the test of time? 1 to 10. How much do you personally like it? 1 to 10. Put it all together and then we have our list. And we're all ready to go.
14: Yes.
18: Go ahead, David. You want to say something, I can tell.
14: I'm feeling very low energy right now.
18: Well, that's good. You're in the right place. At least as far as the five's concerned.
14: Yes.
18: Right. More on that in a second. All right. Who's up first today?
14: We got Mary in Delaware. Hey, Mary.
15: Well, hi, guys. Happy Friday.
18: Hey, happy Mary. Friday, Mary. Now, you have to understand, you do have a fan club. You can admit that now.
15: I can admit it, but something really strange happened. I got put on hold. Nobody answered, so I didn't even get a phone.
18: Oh,
15: so this is, like, really odd. I know.
12: Yeah.
18: I think we might have a fill-in today.
14: We might, yeah.
12: Do we have a fill-in today?
14: Maybe.
12: Is that his name?
18: That's okay. It worked out great.
14: Yeah.
15: So I can say anything now.
12: You can do anything you want.
15: I can say anything.
12: Yep.
15: Okay, and I hope Melinda's listening to me, but anyway, my thought was Born to be Wild, Steppenwolf.
18: Mary, you're unbelievable. God bless you. Have a great weekend. It's a walk-off for you. Hello.
16: Number one.
17: Born to be wild.
14: No preamble, no nothing.
18: She's the goat.
17: Born to be wild.
18: Just you have to recognize it.
17: Yeah.
18: Yes. Did we all agree on this one?
14: No, I thought you or somebody. I thought you
12: not
14: had
12: me,
14: something
12: that was
14: else.
12: My number one.
18: No, I had it up there.
12: I had it at one.
14: I thought you had it at two, and there was another song. That...
12: Who, me?
14: No. I'm talking.
12: Jamie. Okay.
18: There's only one other that I could have had at one. Yeah. Let me look. Hold on. Got it right here.
12: Born to be Wild is a great song.
18: Oh yeah. Yep. Yeah. I know what it is now.
14: I almost just said it.
18: Like, oh, yeah.
12: By the way, let me ask you this, because I don't know if I don't have the answer to it, but that was, 1968, Born to be Wild?
18: Yes.
12: Did they coin the term heavy metal?
18: Some people say that.
12: I wondered that, because that's the first time I ever heard the term heavy metal thunder is what they used.
18: Yes.
12: In the song. Eh.
18: Yes.
12: I credit them. John Kay, you gave us that term.
18: All right, David, who's next?
14: All right, let's talk to John in Deep Blue, Connecticut. Hey, John.
19: Hey, I had exactly the same thing that happened to Mary. Phone answered, and then dead air. So I could do anything, too. Born to be
12: wild. What's going on?
19: Wow, two walk-offs.
12: Yeah.
19: Anyway, I was just wondering if you had any idea how much that sandwich at College Station cost. I mean, it sounded like it would be about $127.
14: Yeah, I think probably. I don't know what it would cost. But, yeah, I would guess probably like 25 to 30.
19: I guess 1,000? Trump will rename the town Cardiologist Station.
12: Yeah, no kidding. No doubt.
18: That's good, John.
19: Okay, so I am, since Mary beat me to it, and of course I am a member of her fan club, I am going to go with the Rolling Stones, Wild Horses.
18: Well played.
16: Number three.

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8: 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Right away, any verdict on Lindsey Clancy or news from the fair? Open line Friday as well. At 3:06, hear highlights from the first White House press conference since July. Then the DNR fall color report is out. Ugh. At 4, hear Ox and Friends for a roundtable discussion of the week's biggest issues. From Pioneer Place Theater, downtown St. Cloud. 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What's the Ox
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0: Closing markets on the Red River Farm Network. I'm Don Wick. Don Rose with us from U.S. Commodities. And on a Friday, headed into a three-day holiday weekend, the market certainly on the defensive. Some lower money here being seen for corn, soybeans, and wheat. Don, how do we shape up for the week?
1: Yeah, I think when you look at the week in review, the corn market's going to end up about unchanged, although we had a lot of movement. The soybean market's going to end up about 18 higher. The wheat market down 26, and it was the wheat market that led us to the downside during the week. And I think there's a hopes that maybe we're going to have some resolution to the peace agreement, possibly between Russia, Ukraine. We have two of the negotiators with the U.S. In Moscow and then over to Ukraine. So at any way, it was enough to spook the market. Technically, the market broke to the downside, also broke the corn market back from higher levels to unchanged for the week. So that's a little bit of a speed bump. The big elephant in the room is going to be next Friday, 11 o'clock Central. We're going to have the supply-demand report and the production estimates for the U.S. and world, and that's probably going to drive our direction of the market. But it's really getting close to us, down to the combine, to see once what really these real yields are and do we need to ration corn supplies or not going forward.
0: That's Don Rose from U.S. Commodities. In the cash cattle trade, some bids out there, 220 being seen on a cash basis in Kansas, Nebraska seeing 218, but nothing happening as of yet. No cash trade having developed thus far. We'll check the numbers. You're listening to the Red River Farm Network.
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0: Checking closing numbers, we have the December Minneapolis wheat down 20 and a half cents. We're at 745. Chicago wheat December 20 and a quarter lower. Hard red winter wheat ends up lower as well. We saw the new crop corn 356 and three quarters, down 4 cents today. The soybeans November 1309 and three quarters, that's down six and a half. Canola futures, November futures, 820.90 Canadian. That's down $7.80. Cattle futures lower, October down $1.35, 212.95. The feeder cattle for October at 320.15, down 95 cents. October hogs, 83.30, 115 lower. And crude oil, 91.14. That's down 16 cents. 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

0: This is the Ox. Welcome to Hot Talk with the Ox, the Friday edition. It's finally here. You know, in a little while, I got to go out and hang with Maria Bartiromo. She gave me a call the other day and said she's going to be stopping by. I think she's going to offer me the White House press secretary job. So if that's the case, you know, it's been nice hanging out with you guys here. But I'll be winging my way over to the nation's capital and hanging out in the press room, fielding questions from an angry mob of media professionals. Or maybe she's just going to say, sorry, I got the job. You didn't, ha-ha. I don't know what, but Bartiromo out at Fox News, no explanation, ha-ha. Will we get the announcement, Terrible Todd, today? We'll see. Or did it turn out that maybe she was sexually harassing employees? Or maybe she was intolerant to transgender children? I don't know. 10 will get you 20. I don't know what the Kalshi market's doing on this one, but I think... I think Maria's going to be the new press secretary. That's not a bad pick, if that's the case. Kind of exciting. We'll see. 320-251-1990 on the Boulder Tap House studio or text line. How'd the Gophers do last night?
1: They kind of kicked some butt.
0: They killed it, didn't they?
1: Yeah.
0: Okay. Very exciting. The college football season is upon us. How'd the Huskies do? When's their opening game?
1: Oh, I'm not sure.
0: Oh, they don't have a football team. Good thing. Yeah, wouldn't want to have a football team. Let's see here. Other things in the news. Lots of stuff to get to today. This is a one of those days where there's tons of stories. It's still summer. The Ox is kind of in a mood. It's a holiday weekend. I cannot... the evaluation of what to talk about and when just is I'm just kind of throwing darts at a dartboard. So, and we like to have be a more flexible on Fridays too. So by all means, the fun part is though, the last segment of the second hour. So like in an hour and a half, I did an interview yesterday after the show, taped it or whatever they call it these days. There is no tape involved anymore, but the term is still used. With our friends at the Minnesota Chamber of Commerce. So we got the lowdown on this year's coolest thing made in Minnesota contest that I've been talking about, just nipping away at it all week long. Finally got the interview and trying to make plans to actually broadcast from their manufacturer summit coming up in October. We'll see if that works out, but really fun. You're going to enjoy the conversation. And there's a couple of eyebrow raisers in there. So that'll be in an hour and a half. And then Ox and Friends will culminate the week at Pioneer Place Theater, downtown St. Cloud, as the theater season is already getting going in full swing for the year. We'll talk about what's going on at the theater, as well as welcoming our Ox and Friends friends. So Senator Jeff Howe is going to be back with us today, Representative Tim O'Driscoll, Ray Harrington's going to be there, and a couple other guys. We'll see. Some randos walking in off the street. We'll see. But if you want to join us in the audience, of course, we always welcome you next door afterwards for a free drink at 7 West Tap House, the official sponsor of Ox and Friends, the last hour of Hot Talk with the Ox each and every Friday. It's this Lindsey Clancy murder trial thing.
1: Yeah, the news can't stop talking about it.
0: 11 angry men and women and one... pain in the you-know-what defense. Now, this is odd, and I'm trying to put this all together. I'm just kind of reading some of this. This is breaking news this morning, reading some of this about what the defense attorney is saying about this one holdout. Supposedly, there's a holdout, but the defense attorney is criticizing the holdout. Let's see here. Okay, I got to scroll down. Here we go. Reddington is the attorney. What's his first name? Otis? No. Kevin. Kevin Reddington, Clancy's attorney, said one holdout, is not following the law. This is from CBS, one of their legal contributors. There's a huge distinction between knowing what the law is and outright saying, I will not follow it, versus knowing what the law is, saying, I'm applying the facts as I saw them in this case to the law as I understand it from the judge. And that is my position. That's how the legal system works. If there's a holdout, there's a holdout. That's a hung jury and would be a mistrial. The defense attorney told reporters he wants to avoid a mistrial. So that's kind of interesting. So he gets paid either way, correct? But I suppose maybe he wouldn't be the defense attorney for the next trial. So maybe he gets paid more if they actually finish. Prosecutors want the jury to keep deliberating, even though they've said twice this week that they're deadlocked. Now, who is this person? This is the CBS person again, telling CBS, this is getting really messy. I think we might even be creating new law. He sent these jurors back multiple times. It's getting ugly. We can tell. When jurors snitch on each other, that's when you can tell things are getting heated back in the jury room. This is my opinion. Just heading towards that. It's got to stop. Well, I don't know. So one holdout, okay, and the defense attorney is claiming that this holdout is not following the law. Interesting, back and forth. And in fact, right, one of the attorneys was trying to get this person booted then from the jury. And I don't think trying to get the judge to boot this person from the jury. But this is I was not terribly interested in this case, as you may be aware, as it was proceeding. But since they went to the jury, it's fascinating to see what this is, and to have a legal expert actually say, you know, we might be creating new law here. It's kind of worked forever. All of a sudden, now what? We can't handle it. 11-1. And if it is a hung jury, right? Then they get a whole nother trial, and we get to do this all over again.
1: Yeah.
0: Hey, won't that be fun?
1: Uh-huh.
0: If the glove don't fit, you must acquit. So that's what I've got on the Lindsey Clancy thing. At any moment, everybody's watching. Like, all the big news stations are on this nonstop. It's happening live right now. Obviously, it's an hour later out east. So the defense attorney right now is talking. Is any reason to go to this?
1: Yeah, maybe, depending on if the judge gives some instructions again soon, but I don't know what he's talking about, really.
0: I'm
1: paying attention.
0: No, yeah. Do you want to grab it?
1: Sure, I can bring it up here.
0: Okay, let's pull this up for a second and see if it's worth it, because it's kind of captivating all of the news at this second. And this is, you know, there'll be lots of conversation about this regardless which way it goes. And I heard somebody talking about the fact that at least postpartum depression now is being discussed openly and more publicly. But will this justify it? Ugh. Are we ready?
1: Yes.
0: All right. Let's listen to Kevin Reddington, the defense attorney, talking with the judge. Let's see what he's saying here on Hot Talk with the Ox.
2: There has to be an issue that is not arising out of deliberations and the facts of this case. But the individual is refusing to apply your instructions on proof beyond a reasonable doubt to allow that jury to return a verdict of not guilty.
3: If I may, Your Honor, I just wanted to put on the record that the note does not indicate that this juror lied to Your Honor when responding. The note indicates that the parties disagree on what is reasonable doubt or what doubt is and how it should be applied. And we are in no position to judge if the 11 are right or the 1 is right. But there's no indication that the juror is intentionally trying to mislead the court or lie to the court.
4: All right, thank you.
0: Maybe they just want more free sandwiches.
4: All three counsel are aware.
0: Lunch is provided, I would assume, every day.
4: Spells out kind of the concerns that everybody has in a situation
0: this is
4: like
0: the judge
4: this,
0: talking
4: where it says
0: now.
4: The discharge of a deliberating juror is sensitive undertaking, fraught with potential error. It's to be done only in special circumstances with special precautions. A judge must take the utmost caution to avoid invading the province of the jury. And that's what I'm concerned with at this point. And as even under the statute, during deliberations, a juror properly may be discharged only for reasons personal to that juror, having nothing whatever to do with the issues of the case or with the juror's relationship with their fellow jurors. In this case here, I see no showing of the need for an inquiry of this particular juror. The note that we were referring to, the one from late yesterday afternoon, indicates that the juror says acknowledged doubt but refuses to apply it to the verdict. Well, the instruction that the SJC has suggested we give in regards to reasonable doubt, and that both parties agreed to, says that reasonable doubt does not mean proof beyond all possible doubt. And so in reading that note carefully and strictly in the way that I have to before I possibly invade the province of the jury, that note does not indicate that this is a person who has refused to follow the law. And in addition, as the parties recognized yesterday, we brought all the jurors in, including the juror who is at issue here. And we asked, I asked, whether or not those jurors could follow the instructions, including the instruction I just referred to. All the jurors indicated that they could. This is not a case that there's any indication that the juror has refused to deliberate or has any reason, has indicated that they would not follow the law or that they're physically suffering, or there's no note from the juror that indicates that the juror cannot or will not be able to continue deliberating, as some of the other cases talk about. So for reasons of that, we can come off of this.
0: Obviously, the judge is not going to kick that juror out. Interesting, though. Didn't know all those circumstances. But this is one of those things where, okay, if the jury, if there's one deadlocked person, let's just get that person off the jury. Again, it's a weird thing. If you've never seen it, Runaway Jury, I believe it's called, with John Cusack. Gene Hackman, I think, right, is the guy in that. That is such a fun movie. It's a liberal propaganda anti-smoking movie, oddly. But it's really interesting to see what happens. If you've ever seen that movie, you know exactly what I'm talking about. Cusack gets people kicked off the jury that aren't going to vote the way he wants them to, secretly. I won't give the show away, but a worthy watch, I think. And I can picture that stuff. If you've seen the movie, you know why I'm chuckling. I can picture that stuff maybe happening in this situation. Here's the deal. Not guilty or a guilty prison. Not guilty, loony bin. You know? So, you know, she's not going to be walking around freely ever, really. Or, I mean, maybe if she goes to the loony bin, she'll be, you know, out at some point. But they say that her case will be reviewed periodically, is what the MSN story says about this. If she goes to prison, whatever the sentence would be then, first-degree murder, second-degree murder, or manslaughter, any of those, she goes to prison. But if they find her not guilty by reason of insanity, she'll be enjoying three hots and a cot in the bin for a while. But maybe there's a third option. Maybe there's some way that she will get to go free. I don't know. Are we afraid of this woman?
1: She's paralyzed now. She tried to off herself afterwards, so probably not any more of a threat.
0: You know, that's one of those things. So, are we mad at this person or are we afraid of this person? I think we're mad at this person, probably.
1: Mm-hmm.
0: Interesting. Well, we'll see. I don't know if we'll see anything today or not, but I guess I haven't seen a public display of, all right, there's one person holding out, then let's get that person off. How does the defense attorney know, by the way, that 11 say not guilty? How does he know what the number is on the jury? So much stuff here. This thing is cruising for a mistrial all the way. Sure looks like it to me. 320-251-1990 on the Boulder Tap House studio or text line. Moving beyond this, new developments from the shooter in Minneapolis on Wednesday that killed people, shot at cops, killed himself. Yeah, Mary Moriarty actually comes out and said, oh, yeah, we knew about this guy. Yeah, people were trying to get me to file charges against this guy for weeks. I didn't take him seriously, is what she says. Basically, what did she actually say next on Hot Talk with the Ox?
5: I'm Chantan on another day of trading. Here is Thursday's closing market minute. Starting things off in corn for December. Down 2.75, March down 2.25, May down 2 cents. Soybeans for November, 6 cents higher. January up 6.5, March up 6.25. Soybean meal for October, 5.70 higher. December up 5.90. January up 5.90. Chicago wheat for December, 19.75 cents lower. hour. March down 20¾. May down 21¢. Hard red winter wheat for September down 16¼. December down 18¾. Hard red spring wheat for September down 6½. December down 8½. Minneapolis spring wheat for September down 20¢. December down 16½. Live cattle for October 4.12½ higher. December up 4.10. February up 3.72½. April up 3.12½. Feeders for September 6.87½ higher. October up 6.72½. November up 6.95. Lean hogs for October down 32½¢. That's Thursday's markets.
6: Here's your forecast from News Talk 1250 KBRF. Sunny today with a high of 87 and a north-northeast wind. Mostly clear overnight with a low of 66. There is a chance for scattered rain through the Labor Day weekend with a high of 88 on Saturday, 84 for Sunday's high. Labor Day Monday, a high of 80, and Tuesday, 83. That's your weather from News Talk 1250 KBRF.
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5: This is your I-94 ramp cone zone update. The 210 I-94 ramp is closed. The interchange ramps will be closed to all travelers during construction, and traffic to and from Highway 210 in Fergus Falls will be detoured to the County Road 1/Tower Road. Highway 210 will remain open for travelers during construction. Traffic will shift to one side of the bridge and will be reduced to one lane in each direction. For construction updates, visit the Fergus Falls Chamber at fergusfalls.com and click on the cone zone. 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

0: As per our discussion yesterday on Hot Talk with the Ox, I have been, Dan the Ox Oxner, host of Hot Talk with the Ox, have been admonished by a texter on the Boulder Tap House text line, of which the Ox is grateful, by the way. I do take counsel well, I think. The conversation about pizza, remember that? Wasn't that fun? I did not. Anybody have pizza yesterday after all that?
1: I made a frozen pizza last night.
0: You did?
1: Yep.
0: Man, I didn't because I'm planning to have pizza this weekend, which is stupid because what? I can't have pizza Thursday because I'm going to have pizza over the weekend. I can have pizza. I can have a day or two gap and then still enjoy pizza or have it every day. So I don't know why I didn't do it, but I didn't. But I was sure hungry for it when we ended the show yesterday. A texter says, you're not a serious pizza eater unless you have a pizza stone. Because I was talking about, you know, the pizza stones, you put it on the rack. The instructions always are put it on the center rack of the oven. Well, we always used a pan, like we had a metal, whatever, metal pizza pan that we used. But I've seen those stones, and I'm not a serious pizza eater unless I have a pizza stone. To which I responded, in that case, I will get one ASAP. We'll report back. And I mean that sincerely. And I'll also be sure to preheat the stone in oven before throwing pizza in. That I'm aware of. I've known pizza people that have the pizza stone. But here's the deal. There's a frozen pizza season in my house, and it's winter. Especially this summer, I cannot justify having this giant thing in my house at 500 degrees for 20 minutes and the cool, whatever, it's hot for 2 hours for a frozen pizza. Can't do it. In the winter, no problem. I'll use, you know, the heat, fine. I don't have a problem with that. So my frozen pizza season won't start until the weather breaks. So I'm not going to, I'll get the stone, but I won't use it until the weather breaks. So I don't make frozen pizzas in the summer ever. I've tried the grill thing, hit and miss on the whole grill deal. I did make a few this year on the grill, but I'm not, maybe the pizza stone on the grill would help. I don't know. But thank you for that. So appreciate that. I will get a pizza stone and use it. This shooter in Minneapolis. Okay, I'm going to read this. This is Alpha News provided this. Let me click over the Alpha News story. Okay, here we go. This is from his landlord, whatever, who owns the building, the apartment building that he lived in. Your lease is being terminated for material breach of lease as follows. On January 16th, you disturbed the peace of other residents by engaging in loud arguments with others and repeatedly knocking on a resident's door. On February 19th, you allowed access to a guest without following the required sign-in procedures. On March 23rd, you assaulted a resident on the premises. On June 11th, you walked around the premises with a firearm openly displayed on your person. You entered the management office and openly displayed the firearm on your person to multiple management personnel. On or before June 11th, you made multiple statements to other residents that you had obtained a new gun and would kill someone. On June 13th, you flashed your gun to others on the nearby sidewalk outside the premises. And that you're out by June 29th or else. Let's see here. Then also, let's see here. His record, according to, by the way, according to the records, he had a permit to carry. So he has a permit, or he had a permit, or whatever, no longer with us. But he had been, what do you call it, restraining orders, assault accusations against his sister, sexual assault, threatening people with guns. And according to Mary Moriarty, all these things were submitted to her a couple of weeks ago. And she said, don't we had an experienced attorney review it. It's just insufficient evidence.
2: Fits your family.
3: With SRN News, I'm Bob Agnew in Washington. Some new midterm polling delivering good news for Republicans, not so good for Democrats. Republicans now lead the Democrats 51-49% on a generic congressional ballot in a new Harvard-Harris poll of likely voters. That is a shift from a four-point Democrat edge back in March. The survey also finds Republican voters more motivated to turn out in November. Meanwhile, the GOP getting a late-cycle cash infusion aimed at keeping control of Congress. President Trump says he'll use more than $400 million from his aligned super PAC to help Republicans hold and expand their majority in the House. The U.S. economy added a strong 162,000 jobs in August, a solid rebound from July's decline, and a result that beat many economists' expectations. The unemployment rate held steady at a fairly low 4.1%. Slow going on Wall Street. The Dow right now down 303 points. This is SRN News.
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7: For KBRFradio.com News, I'm News Director Derek Sidian. A Fergus Falls man was arrested for a domestic disturbance and a brief knife standoff with police Thursday night. The Otter Tail County Sheriff's Office says dispatchers received a report of a disturbance taking place north of Fergus Falls near the intersection of U.S. Highway 59 and County Highway 88 at around 7:30. Upon arrival, deputies found a vehicle parked in the middle of the road occupied by a single male, 39-year-old Seth Goltz. He was armed with a knife and refused to exit the vehicle. After speaking to all involved parties, deputies say it was determined that there was probable cause to arrest Goltz for assault. After deputies utilized de-escalation tactics, Goltz put down the knife and was removed from the vehicle without injury. Goltz made his first court appearance Friday morning and has been charged with second-degree assault, domestic assault, and obstructing the legal process. A radar-indicated tornado warning was issued in southwestern Otter Tail and northern Grant counties Thursday night. The Otter Tail County Sheriff's Office has not received any reports of damage from the storm, and no major power outages occurred. You can see images of the storm system on the KBRF Radio Facebook page. Labor Day weekend is a time to enjoy the last days of summer with friends and family, and the Otter Tail County Sheriff's Office is reminding residents to stay safe on the road. Drive sober. If you plan to drink, plan for a sober driver. Never get behind the wheel impaired. Slow down, buckle up, put the phone away, and watch for increased traffic on the road. The Minnesota Office of Traffic Safety says that from January 1st through July 13th, the state had already recorded 1,373 impaired driving crashes and nearly 14,000 DWI arrests. At least 40 of those crashes were deadly. Extra patrol will be on Otter Tail County roads throughout the Labor Day weekend. Otter Tail County Sheriff Barry Fitzgibbons announced Thursday the commencement of the Law Enforcement Scholarship Program for 2026. The Minnesota Sheriff's Association Board of Directors has established a scholarship fund for the awarding of up to 18 $2,000 scholarships for this year. Sheriff Fitzgibbons says the MSA recognizes the importance of pre-entry training for people considering law enforcement as their career choice. Scholarships are only available to students currently enrolled in one of the following three categories. Mandated post-skills program, in their second year of a two-year law enforcement program, or in their third or fourth year of a four-year college criminal justice program. Application forms and a statement of procedures are available at the Otter Tail County Sheriff's Office. The scholarship deadline is November 30th. For KBRFradio.com News, I'm Derek Sidian. 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
8: Here's your forecast from News Talk 1250 KBRF. Sunny today with a high of 87 and a north-northeast wind. Mostly clear overnight with a low of 66. There is a chance for scattered rain through the Labor Day weekend with a high of 88 on Saturday, 84 for Sunday's high, Labor Day Monday a high of 80, and Tuesday 83. That's your weather from News Talk 1250 KBRF.
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0: fun. What fun. Thanks for that, Terrible Todd.
1: Yep.
0: What a great intro. Some songs, just legendary intros. That's one of them. Hot Talk with the Ox. Oh, you know what? On this Friday, I'm the Ox, Terrible Todd over there spinning the tunes. Hey, I was going to get into something else. If you've seen Alpha News, I didn't realize this, but Keith Ellison had a big transgender 101 training session in the Attorney General's office, calling for action against intolerant employees. I'll give away part of it. Actually saying that if you're a parent of a child who's transitioning and you have a problem with it, you should get counseling. Wow, your tax dollars hard at work. But, you know, I thought that's heavy. We'll get to that here in a second. I'm going to call an audible here, Terrible Todd. You want to just have some senseless fun?
1: Sure.
0: Okay, we'll do this. The park board, the stupid park board chick.
1: Oh, sure.
0: Find that clip. This is great. I stumbled upon this morning, and it's just going to... you are not going to believe this. Let me give a little background on this. This is also an Alpha News story. She's 25 years old. She is a park board commissioner. She beat out somebody else for this job. So she's an elected official. She's a commissioner. She also works for Hennepin County as a, let's see, what does she do for Hennepin County? She's like in some sort of, scroll down here, whatever, some sort of public or community service here, case manager for Hennepin County, helping connect tenants and with rental assistance, housing and mediation services, referrals and other legal resources. She is a graduate. She has a degree in sociology from Augsburg University. Graduated from Roosevelt High School. Sociology and history are her degrees. She's 25 years old. She's on the park board. She's a commissioner and works for the county, which to me means she's pulling down about three times the salary that I am, and she's 25. See if you get the nuance here. This was from a park board meeting. Whenever it was, I don't know, a recent park board meeting, it was caught on Twitter or somebody isolated this on the cameras. Nobody in the audience. They're just they're having their park board meeting. She's the co-chair of the Minneapolis Park Board Finance Committee. Okay. Roll it.
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2: Thank you. Anybody have any questions if they'd like to have a presentation? Any song and dance with it? Doesn't see any lights. So all those in favor, please signify by saying aye.
5: Aye.
2: Aye. Opposed? That action carries. We're on to another big resolution.
0: She can't read dollar amounts. And she just passed a resolution authorizing all kinds of dollar amounts. She can't read dollar amounts. She can read numbers, right? You heard her read other numbers. She can't read dollar amounts. She's the finance committee co-chair of the Minneapolis Park Board, an elected position, and helps residents of Hennepin County with resources and rent assistance and all these things. She can't read dollar amounts. 25 years old, sociology, history degree, public school educated. Wow. Thought you'd appreciate that. This is what we're doing. Somehow she won. She beat out somebody else for that elected position. It's like, if you're the person who lost to this person, like, I can't even imagine what that person must be like. I'm sorry. I don't even know what to say. 320-251-1990 on the Boulder Tap House studio or text line. This is real. And by the way, she was endorsed by Ilhan Omar for that position, FYI. Public official and working for the county. Thank you. Don't tell me they don't have enough money. 320-251. No, hold on for a second. I got to the Boulder Tap House text line. I just got to pop this open. Oh, yeah. Colonel Todd is asking you to add that. I know a little to the bumper rotation.
1: Oh, appreciate yeah. That. Will do.
0: But Ox, mathing is hard, says a texter. Unbelievable. We had a little fun. So take that what you will, and yes, that's a real story. All right, so moving beyond that, we have an issue. This is also a real story. Keith Ellison running for re-election again, and probably going to lose, thank God. This is an Alpha News story. Employees at Keith Ellison's office who registered for a May 2025 Transgender 101 webinar were told to be alert to colleagues who are intolerant and deal with them immediately. So it's people are supposed to be alert to people who are intolerant. In other words, is your coworker intolerant to dealing with transgenders? And if you deem that so, you need to be policing this. You need to be on alert and then deal with them immediately. Ellen Krug is transgender lawyer who does this, Transgender 101 for Legal Professionals. Let's see. She is also a member of the Eastern Carver County School Board. Says the training is designed to help legal professionals understand how to make, quote, a transgender person feel welcomed and accepted and address the challenges that exist with trans people and their families who interact with the legal system. According to this, she gives this presentation hundreds of times. Among the instructions, the materials state that lawyers may need to seek supervised parenting time for a parent who does not affirm a child's gender identity. Supervised parenting time. So a lawyer, they're Keith Ellison's office hires somebody that presents to their office saying that lawyers might need to supervise you if you're while you're being a parent, if you do not go along with your child's sex change desires. Quote, in some instances, you may need a court order requiring supervised parenting time for the non-accepting parent.

0: Be on the lookout for intolerant colleagues. Stress that your workplace is respectful of all humans, particularly those from marginalized communities. If you get a religious objection, recite how state or local law requires accommodating transitioning team members, says a section on the transitioning colleague from the story. Okay. They warn participants about experts with anti-trans agendas and advise attorneys they need to push back against this stuff. Okay. That child transitions are not a phase or a fad, and that we need to encourage the placement of LGBTQ symbols in reception areas and recommend publishing an easy access webpage to the firm's commitment to diversity, equity, and inclusion. Wow. This is all the more reason to love Keith Ellison as our Attorney General. Actually, all the more reason to be grateful that he's running for re-election, because how could he have a chance with this kind of stuff going on? Unbelievable. So there. I don't know if you've had an issue. I don't know if you've had an issue with any of this before. But this is frightening to me to think that we're supposed to be on the lookout. We're supposed to be hunting for coworkers that we believe are intolerant to people who are transgender, and then deal with them accordingly. Ay, ay, ay. Sandra says, cisgender is a made-up word. You're either male or female. Stop it. I assumed cisgender was some sort of a scientific term. Is that an acronym? All right. Let's see. If Ellison wins, Lindell has his proof that Steve Simon has control of elections. Yes, appreciate that. Oh, look, we might have an issue with our Boulder Tap House text line. So if you're not getting I'm responding to some text. Some are getting it. on a Boulder Tap House text liner says, if you're trying to text, I received a response twice. Sorry, the service is temporarily unavailable. Please try again later. Who is editing me? I don't know what that is. Nobody's editing you. So don't be paranoid. But we do have a, I think we're switching over on the text line to some new version. And I'm holding out for the old version because I don't know how to use the new version. So maybe that's part of it. I don't know. But I assure you we're reading what you're sending. 320-251-1990 and the Boulder Tap House text line. The scariest thing is I'm not surprised. Are you? I'm always surprised. The day I'm not surprised, surprised maybe isn't the right word, but taken aback, shocked. If I'm that conditioned, I mean, this is public money. I mean, I'm a little surprised, gotta say. But I appreciate that. I guess maybe we're at a point where I shouldn't be. I hope I am always a little bit surprised, though. Yeah, the cis thing. I don't. If you got anything on cis for me, I don't know. I don't know where that came from.
1: Yeah, I don't either.
0: I don't want to be spreading. Like, I don't want to be using fake words. If the media is using it or whatever, I thought it was some sort of scientific thing. Don't know what it stands for. I get what it means, sort of. What does it mean? It's heterosexual? No.
1: According to Google AI, it describes a person whose gender identity matches the sex they were assigned with at birth.
0: That's it. Okay, got it.
1: Yep.
0: All right. Coming up on Hot Talk with the Ox. There are more reasons to be afraid, by the way. I'm jacking this from Bob Hughes' show this morning. I heard it. Chuck Palm, the new old tech guy. This deal about these stolen driver's licenses. Did you see the thing about Hegseth? I don't know. I caught this on some news feed early this morning about Pete Hegseth's driver's license available on the dark web. And apparently yours may be available too. Not just the pictures of it, but all the data that goes with it. How? Hang on for that if you've heard that. And then Bernie Sanders wants, he's calling it a super intelligence ban. He wants to pass a law that would admonish or require these AI companies, if they get a product that they're making that's out of

0: control, that they have to have a way to shut it down immediately. I think I might agree with him on this one. Because after all, after we watched the HAL 9000, you know, kill the astronauts in 2001, I mean, you gotta have some way to shut it down, right? That next on Hot Talk with the Ox.
1: 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Sunny today with a high of 87 and a north-northeast wind. Mostly clear overnight with a low of 66. There is a chance for scattered rain through the Labor Day weekend with a high of 88 on Saturday, 84 for Sunday's high. Labor Day Monday, a high of 80, and Tuesday, 83. That's your weather from News Talk 1250 KBRF.
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0: is the Ox. Welcome to Hot Talk with the Ox, wrapping up hour one of our three-hour disco swing party. Coming up, by the way, we are about 45 minutes away from a conversation with the Minnesota Chamber of Commerce regarding the coolest thing made in Minnesota, answering a couple of the big questions, as well as going over this year's contest. That'll be wrapping up our second hour here, which starts in moments. And then, of course, we're over at Pioneer Place Theater, downtown St. Cloud, for Ox and Friends, roundtable discussion of the week's biggest issues. Looking forward to that. Always fun. Before we get there, though, looking at an Axios story, Bernie Sanders announced new legislation yesterday calling for a permanent ban on superintelligence alongside a renewed demand for a pause on advanced AI development. Aha! I thought he just wanted to make sure that AI leaders were ready to pull the plug on their equipment if it gets out of control. He wants a total ban.
1: Takes a big man to admit when he's wrong. I am not a big man.
0: Here I thought I was going to agree with Bernie Sanders, but reading further into the story, he did say, quote, if the leaders of the major AI companies acknowledge that they are losing control of their extremely dangerous technology, it's irresponsible for society to allow them to move forward and make these products even more advanced. All right. That whole hugging face attack thing. That right, that's what everybody's freaking out on. Like these hugging faces all of a sudden got out of control. I'm worried about it, but you know, I was worried about this in the 70s when they first started saying, yeah, robots can take over the world. Why? So banning? Well, you're going to ban AI. All right. Now there's got to be an alternative. I mean, if we all agree to ban AI, that's one thing. We're not going to. Coming up, your chance at gas at First Fuel Bank, First Fuel Friday, open lines. And Jason DeRuscia has rated the weirdest food at the fair now. If we want to get into that next on Hot Talk with the Ox.
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13: When you're
14: breaking news this hour at Town Hall, I'm Bob Agnew in Washington. Some new midterm polling is delivering a surprise for Democrats.
15: Republicans now lead Democrats 51-49% on the generic congressional ballot in a new Harvard-Harris poll of likely voters. This is a shift from a 4-point Democratic advantage in March. The survey also finds Republican voters more motivated to turn out. Nearly 8 in 10 respondents said they reject political extremists like Hassan Piker. Democrats have been counting on a midterm rebound that has not shown up in this poll. Willie Nelson, Washington.
14: The U.S. economy added a surprising 162,000 jobs in August, a solid rebound from July's decline, and a result that beat many economists' expectations. The latest numbers came out today from the Labor Department. It also said that unemployment holds steady now at a fairly low 4.1%. Renewed hope today in Nepal for finding more survivors after last week's catastrophic flash flooding. Now that two trapped workers were pulled today from the rubble of a hydropower plant. Here's correspondent Charles de Ledesma.
6: The two men, identified as a mechanical foreman and a mechanical supervisor, were found in the tunnel at the Trishuli 3A construction site on Friday morning after rescuers heard their voices. At the base camp, a Nepal military spokesman tells the AP the foreman's name is Sanjay Shah and his initial vital parameter is normal. They're being flown to Kathmandu for further checks and treatment. About 900 workers are missing from 12 hydropower projects in Nepal. I'm Charles de Ledesma.
14: Slow going on Wall Street at the closing bell. The Dow was down by 272 points, the NASDAQ down by 77. Travelers, start your engines.
7: A record number of Americans will be traveling this Labor Day weekend. The TSA expects to screen 17 million passengers. Friday expected to be the busiest day on the roads. As for gas, regular unleaded on average at around $4.14 a gallon.
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14: The Trump administration is escalating its campaign against DEI policies in education.
13: The Trump administration is proposing a rule that would strip private schools and colleges of their tax-exempt status if they provide targeted help to students based on race. Trump officials have used civil rights-era laws to weed out diversity, equity, and inclusion policies, saying they discriminate against white and Asian American students. Scores of universities have shut down or rebranded the DEI offices and ended scholarships and clubs designed for minority students. The Treasury Department and IRS estimate up to 18,000 institutions could be affected by the proposal. Ben Thomas, Washington.
14: It's the latest attempt by the administration to pressure schools and colleges to weed out diversity, equity, and inclusion policies. You'll find breaking news and analysis at townhall.com. Just about the time you thought you'd heard everything, Jason Walker reports, so long comes this story.
16: When most people see a well-dressed penguin, they say, wow, there goes a well-dressed penguin. Researchers in Chile have designed special vests for penguins to help the critters recover from storm injuries. The snug red vest threaded with copper and zinc help to speed up the healing. Veterinarians are adapting technology for Humboldt penguins, whose population has declined due to threats like fishing nets and plastic pollution. Jason Walker reporting.
14: Also at townhall.com, it was a slow day on Wall Street. The Dow Jones Industrial Average at the closing bell was down by 272 points at 53,413. The NASDAQ gave up about 77 points by the end of the day, and the S&P 500 off by 29. You'll find more on all these stories at townhall.com. 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
18: Here's your forecast from News Talk 1250 KBRF. Sunny today with a high of 87 and a north-northeast wind. Mostly clear overnight with a low of 66. There is a chance for scattered rain through the Labor Day weekend with a high of 88 on Saturday. 84 for Sunday's high. Labor Day Monday, a high of 80. And Tuesday, 83. That's your weather from News Talk 1250, KBRF.
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0: with the Ox. Hour two of our three-hour disco swing party already well underway. Very excited about Ox and Friends today for the long Labor Day weekend, kicking things off. Terrible Todd, I think we're running like a best of Hot Talk with the Ox for Monday's show. Is that right?
1: Yep, that's right.
0: Realizing, of course, that is a subjective decision. You might not feel that way. Like, I hated that show. How come you run? That's not best of. Well, generally we run, though, Ox and Friends, right, again?
1: Yep.
0: So the final hour, did we do that on the final hour?
1: Yep.
0: So the last hour of Monday's show might end up being the last hour of today's show. Unless we really screw things up and it's terrible. I don't know. But I have high hopes for a great show at Pioneer Place Theater. I'm kind of in a holiday mode. There's a lot of freedom in Labor Day weekend. It's unfortunately, you know, the harbinger of what's to come for the end of the summer, whatever. But man, like, I don't feel like I have to go to any special services, or which I do love the holidays that do have that, but it's kind of nice at the end of the summer to go, oh, okay, I don't have to be somewhere at 10 o'clock in the morning, or I don't have to observe something at 3 o'clock in the afternoon, or I can literally just talk about grilling and maybe take it easy and relax and not even think about anything. Take a little weekend off. Oddly, that it's called Labor Day. It is ironic, I contend. But hope you have a great Labor Day weekend. I'm looking forward to it. And looks like it's going to be a warm one. So there. The Minnesota Chamber of Commerce's coolest thing made in Minnesota. Okay, there's a little bit of a surprise. I think it's towards the end of the interview when I do ask the magic question that many have asked. I said, what about this item? And she gave me an answer that I was of which I was unaware. It surprised me when she told me no and why. But there's a lot of cool things made in Minnesota. And I just learned recently, I think we made a big deal out of it, that the Tilt-A-Whirl was made in Minnesota. Wow. But I don't think they're still making it in Minnesota, or I don't even know if they're still making Tilt-A-Whirls. Is there somewhere like a new Tilt-A-Whirl? Or are they just using the old ones? How many Tilt-A-Whirls are there out there? Oh, well, we'll cover that another show. Because I don't know about you, and I think I do know about you. I think we're probably in agreement with this. This whole scanning of the driver's license thing is getting out of control. And I'm reluctant to do it. I'm one of those guys that, man, if I live in fear of all that stuff, I mean, your head's going to explode. But, you know, it's dangerous. And there's so many places want you to, you got to scan your driver's license.
1: Mm-hmm.
0: Well, there's some obvious places where they need to have your driver's license, like if you're renting a car. So this guy, I heard this on Bob Hughes' show this morning. I wanted to replay it. Somebody named Chuck Palm calls himself the new old tech guy. All right. So next time you scan, you give your driver's license to scan it, understand what they're, and maybe you've seen this on the news. It's kind of peaking right now. There's a lot of people talking about the various nuances of this. But yet another thing to be afraid of: killer bees, the ozone hole, and now this.
2: It's pretty common these days for somebody to ask to make a photocopy of your driver's license. The front desk at the hotel, the rental car agency, even the ticket counter at the airport. The problem is, 153 million of those scans have turned up for sale on the dark web. Brian Krebs is one of the people who found it because his own license was sitting on it as a free sample, and the file had a timestamp. It was June of last year. He checked. That was the day that he rented a car from Hertz. He then found his mother's driver's license, and her timestamp was a few seconds off from his. They handed their license across the same counter at the same time. And if that's not bad enough, Pete Hegseth's license was on there. So was the FBI assistant director. The FBI New Orleans office had opened an investigation, and they're looking at a Louisiana company called idscan.net. They're responsible for running the checks for Hertz, Target, FedEx, Caesars, and about 1,000 of those marijuana dispensaries.
0: What?
2: 21 million ID checks every month. Here's the bad news. These aren't just photocopies. It's a full capture. The front, back, infrared, ultraviolet, and the sellers say they've been pulling this data for about a year. The really bad news? About the only thing you can do right now is freeze your credit. 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I'm Chuck Palm.
0: Wow! A bit of a Google search on this. It is a story that was covered, I think, yesterday rather extensively, if you will, in the media. So every time, like, you give your license to somebody, I'm thinking that, and we remember, what was the Target breach years ago? The credit card breach, or I forget what the deal was. And they had to really dig themselves out of that hole. I guess it got solved somehow, but identity, somehow everybody has identities got dumped somewhere and for whatever. But this is your driver's license, and if you think about it, like I'm thinking, and I think my mind is so linear because I'm old, but it's not a linear world that we live in. I'm thinking at a rental car company, obviously, I have to give them my license because they need to know that I'm legal to drive a car. I'm thinking that insert name of rental car company here is then checking my driver's license and keeping the information so that when I bring the car back, they know who I am. If I steal the car, they know who I am, etc. It does not occur to the OX that there's third parties that handle everything anymore. There are so many middlemen. It's like, really? So a rental car company uses a third party and gives them all that information? It's like, wait the hell a minute here. Call me naive. So now we're finding out that the same company is 21 million driver's license scans a month. And now this company is accused of making them public, auctioning off the info. You know, I'm sorry. I mean, fine. I mean, you're canceling your or freezing your credit. That's not even a Band-Aid. I don't even know what that is. But this is out of control. If this is actually happening, what are the regulations on third? Why do you need a third party? If I'm going to you, I'm trusting you for business. Like, okay, I trust you to be whatever. I'm dealing with you. And all of a sudden, bink, you take my information and like a pinball machine, it flies around between who knows how many people. And that's why we need all these data centers so that 10 or 20 or 30 or 50 people can have access to everything that's ever scanned. Wow. I missed that, by the way, at my high school career fair. A third party to handle scanning of sensitive identification information from customers from companies. By the way, according to a Yahoo story, they're saying this was not a static data dump. That they were actually, it was a live breach. So it wasn't like, bink, here's a bunch of these things. It's ongoing. It's like a stream. Like, wow. So you can't just go to a place and crumple them up and throw them away. Unlike a breached password, you can't rotate a face, says Larry Baldwin, principal intelligence researcher at a cybersecurity firm, that front and back ID scans are the keys to opening new lines of credit. AI image matching makes a leaked photo far more dangerous than a leaked password. For domestic violence survivors and federal witness protection participants whose safety depends on controlling their likeness, this breach is a genuine threat. Had not thought about that. Wow. A surveillance app used for identity tracking illustrates just how dangerous exposed biometric data can become in the wrong hands. According to another expert, the Yahoo story concludes, the real question isn't whether your license is in the database. It's why a single ID verification vendor reportedly became the master key to 170 million identities. And nobody noticed the lock was allegedly broken for over a year. Yeah, thank you for that, by the way. I concur. Brian, welcome to Hot Talk with the Ox on the Boulder Tap House studio line.
1: Oh, good morning. My curiosity is, why aren't they paying the people royalties to use their name? If they're going to sell them to other companies, I would actually get a little bit off it. And these politicians should start looking into that.
0: Yes. I like you your know? Capitalistic spirit, Brian. But
1: well, I need money too. So that's all I got to say.
0: Thank you. There ought to be a law. No question. This is crazy. What the third part? There's a third party that's just taking this stuff. And okay, if you're taking it, then how about a little something something for me? I thought Brian was going to call in and say the price of gas at First Fuel Bank is, and then he would be the winner. But he did not say that. So I would put it up to you, oh, Hot Talk with the Ox listener. Now is your chance to call. Better Nate than Lever, as they say. 320-251-1990. We'll take caller number 4 right now. Tell us accurately on the air the price per gallon of unleaded regular at the moment at First Fuel Bank, and you will win yourself $25 worth just like that. Sorry, it's a little bit late, but we're getting to it. I got a little carried away on that whole driver's license thing. And by the way, the price changed yesterday. I don't know what price changed yesterday, but they had some sort of a price change yesterday on something. So that was at 8:53:50 in the morning yesterday. By the way, gas is still sub $4, at least here. Contrary to what MSNBC would try to tell you, they're trying to make it sound like gas is $19 a gallon. Damn Trump. Dwayne, congratulations. You're caller number 4.
3: Hey, thanks. It's good to hear from you.
0: It's good to hear from you always, sir. And you got to tell us how much gas is, though, sir.
3: $376.9.
0: Aha! How do you know this?
3: I looked online today.
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3: Yeah, it was something like that. It was pretty quick. It was kind of weird. Right. I couldn't call in, though, because you put me on this prohibited list, which is fine.
0: Oh, so is Dwayne not on the 90-day prohibited list?
4: As of today, he's eligible.
0: Oh, squeaking it in. Yep. Good job.
3: Isn't that cool?
0: Well done. All right, Dwayne, how long have you been a First Fuel member?
3: Oh, geez, 25 years.
0: Attaboy. All right. 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Hang on, Dwayne. We'll get your information.
3: All right.
0: And congratulations.
3: Thanks. You have a great day, Ox.
0: You too.
3: You too.
0: Thank you. Well done. And that's how it works here on Fridays. We try to do it as close to the beginning of the second hour as possible. Sometimes the topics get away from me. 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Coming up on Hot Talk with the Ox, the weirdest thing at the fair, according to Jason DeRusha, the weirdest things to eat at the fair. We may have a reason to discount Jason DeRusha's commentaries, because I think he and I do not see eye to eye on food. We may have an issue here. And then, of course, the Minnesota Chamber of Commerce's Coolest Thing Made in Minnesota contest has kicked off. That next on Hot Talk with the Ox.
5: Here's your forecast from News Talk 1250 KBRF. Sunny today with a high of 87 and a north-northeast wind. Mostly clear overnight with a low of 66. There is a chance for scattered rain through the Labor Day weekend with a high of 88 on Saturday, 84 for Sunday's high, Labor Day Monday a high of 80, and Tuesday 83. That's your weather from News Talk 1250 KBRF.
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8: This is Minnesota News Network. I'm John Anderson. Minnesota traffic safety officials are urging drivers to make safe choices as they head out for the Labor Day weekend. Office of Traffic Safety Director Mike Hansen says from January 1st through July 13th, the state has already recorded more than 1,300 impaired driving crashes and nearly 14,000 DWI arrests. At least 40 of those crashes were deadly. With waterfowl season set to get underway across Minnesota, the DNR is emphasizing safety both in the field and on the water. The DNR's Nate Huck says hunters should review the basics before opening day.
9: Safety first, the rules of gun safety, know where your gun is pointed and what's beyond, and water safety too, being careful out on the water, even though certainly things have been warm, things will cool off here quickly, and making sure folks have proper PDFs and all those sorts of safety equipment when they're out on the water.
8: This is MNN.
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0: talk with the Ox on this Friday. Oh boy, oh boy, oh boy. You know, I don't know. Do you want to talk about this fall watching, leaf watching thing? I've been looking at it for the past couple of days. I guess we need to obligatorily, if that's a word, get to it. Let me pull this up here. I was going to do something else right now, but I just have a couple minutes. And it's one of those rites of passage, if you will, to the new season. Have you ever, or do you, take fall drives to see the colors? I know some people who make it a tradition. And I got to say, there's something about the leaf, the leaves turning that makes me sad. As colorful as it is and as wonderful as it is and all that, it's interesting that they have the fall color map. Oh, hey, they've upgraded their graphics here this year. Wow. So right now, though, the fall color map by the Minnesota DNR is out, but they're all green. There's no color to speak of at the moment. This was as of yesterday. So, but this is really interesting. So you can predict it. This is a great graphic. It's almost worth it. So here's what we're looking at by, let's see, a week from today, let's say Friday, September 11th, there's going to be a little bit, they say 10% up in, the northwest corner of the state, Senator Mark Johnson country, and then a little bit right kind of like in the Emily, Minnesota area type thing for some odd reason. This is what they're predicting. But let's go to October 1st. By October 1st, you are looking at some areas past peak. Otherwise, in less than a month, you're looking at everything between 25 and 100% peaking. I mean, this is in 30 days, it goes from what it is right now, nothing, to totally peaking. I have only done one fall color road trip, and that was because I missed it where I was, and I ended up going south. You ever go? It's odd to go south to see the colors. Like most people go early and they go north. But if there's just something about the fall colors, like of all the things to road trip, if I look at like what I'm gonna do, like what the Ox would look at this and say, okay, October 1st, okay, the peak viewing is going to be in the northern third of Minnesota, and then I'll make my travel plans to fly to Florida. Like, oh great, that's okay. Well, the it's peaking, I'm getting the hell out of here. Maybe you're that way too. I've always been jealous of people that don't see winter in Minnesota because they go somewhere else for it. God bless them. Snow skiing is a little challenging in Florida, I'll tell you that, but I think I could give that up for the warmer temperatures. Course, raise your hand. You can do it in the privacy of your own home or car. If there's part of you this year that is saying, you know, these 90-degree humid days, day after day after day, are wearing on me. It might be happening to me, but I hate to admit it. 320-251-1990. Oh, hold on. The Boulder Tap House text line. Sorry about that. I clicked off of it for a second. We do. Jeremy. We do. Okay. Goes out on the road trips. But with all the dead trees being full of diseases, it's not as pretty anymore. Really? That's a drag. Wow. All right. Coming up on Hot Talk with the Ox, the weirdest food, according to Jason DeRusha at the Minnesota State Fair. You be the judge. You tell me what you think. I'll go over the weird foods. Reading it, there's some pictures. This is published in Minnesota Monthly magazine that he writes for. But there's some pictures. And so as I look at the pictures and as I describe them, you tell me what you think. I think DeRusha and I might be parting ways as far as taking advice about food. What in the world? And then, the coolest thing made in Minnesota has not yet been determined for this year. The third annual contest now by the Minnesota Chamber of Commerce. So we're going to talk to Elizabeth Sherry from the Minnesota Chamber of Commerce. So looking forward to that. Big half hour coming up on Hot Talk with the Ox before we head on over for Ox and Friends at Pioneer Place Theater downtown St. Cloud.
1: With SRN News, I'm Bob Agnew in Washington. Some new midterm polling has bad news for Democrats. Republicans now leading Democrats, 51-49% on the generic congressional ballot in a new Harvard-Harris poll of likely voters. That's a shift from a four-point Democrat advantage back in March. Republicans, meanwhile, getting some late-cycle cash infused from President Trump's super PAC. The president says he'll devote more than $400 million from his aligned super PAC to help Republicans hold and expand their majority in Congress. He'll also focus on 35 close races. The U.S. economy added a surprisingly strong 162,000 jobs in August. That was a big rebound from July's decline and a result that beat many economists' expectations. It was a slow trading session to end the week on Wall Street. The Dow Jones Industrial Average at the closing bell off by 271 points. More on these stories at SRNnews.com.
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4: 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A Fergus Falls man was arrested for a domestic disturbance and a brief knife standoff with police Thursday night. The Ottertail County Sheriff's Office says dispatchers received a report of a disturbance taking place north of Fergus Falls near the intersection of U.S. Highway 59 and County Highway 88 at around 7:30. Upon arrival, deputies found a vehicle parked in the middle of the road occupied by a single male, 39-year-old Seth Goltz. He was armed with a knife and refused to exit the vehicle. After speaking to all involved parties, deputies say it was determined that there was probable cause to arrest Goltz for assault. After deputies utilized de-escalation tactics, Goltz put down the knife and was removed from the vehicle without injury. Goltz made his first court appearance Friday morning and has been charged with second-degree assault, domestic assault, and obstructing the legal process. A radar-indicated tornado warning was issued in southwestern Ottertail and northern Grant counties Thursday night. The Ottertail County Sheriff's Office has not received any reports of damage from the storm, and no major power outages occurred. You can see images of the storm system on the KBRF Radio Facebook page. Labor Day weekend is a time to enjoy the last days of summer with friends and family, and the Ottertail County Sheriff's Office is reminding residents to stay safe on the road. Drive sober. If you plan to drink, plan for a sober driver. Never get behind the wheel impaired. Slow down, buckle up, put the phone away, and watch for increased traffic on the road. The Minnesota Office of Traffic Safety says that from January 1st through July 13th, the state had already recorded 1,373 impaired driving crashes and nearly 14,000 DWI arrests. At least 40 of those crashes were deadly. Extra patrol will be on Ottertail County roads throughout the Labor Day weekend. Ottertail County Sheriff Barry Fitzgibbons announced Thursday the commencement of the Law Enforcement Scholarship Program for 2026. The Minnesota Sheriff's Association Board of Directors has established a scholarship fund for the awarding of up to 18 $2,000 scholarships for this year. Sheriff Fitzgibbons says the MSA recognizes the importance of pre-entry training for people considering law enforcement as their career choice. Scholarships are only available to students currently enrolled in one of the following three categories. Mandated post-skills program, in their second year of a two-year law enforcement program, or in their third or fourth year of a four-year college criminal justice program. Application forms and a statement of procedures are available at the Ottertail County Sheriff's Office. The scholarship deadline is November 30th. For KBRFradio.com News, I'm Derek Sidian. 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
5: Here's your forecast from News Talk 1250 KBRF. Sunny today with a high of 87 and a north-northeast wind. Mostly clear overnight with a low of 66. There is a chance for scattered rain through the Labor Day weekend with a high of 88 on Saturday, 84 for Sunday's high, Labor Day Monday a high of 80, and Tuesday 83. That's your weather from News Talk 1250 KBRF.
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0: Talk with the Ox on this Friday broadcast. Oh boy, oh boy, oh boy, coming up. The coolest thing made in Minnesota, 64, will be whittled down to one. 64 nominees whittled down to one by mid-October. Hear all about them, or some about them anyway. We can't get to all 64, of course. Interesting conversation with the Minnesota Chamber of Commerce. That's shortly. And then we're heading on over to Pioneer Place Theater, downtown St. Cloud, for Ox and Friends. Should be fun, the Labor Day edition. Before we get there, though, and this may come up in conversation as part of our Ox and Friends, was it yesterday that we talked about Jason Derusha's best pizza list, I think, right, on the show? And he used to be with WCCO, now he's kind of got his own company or something. And
1: yeah, but I think he still does afternoon drive at WCCO, if I remember right.
0: Oh, on the radio?
1: Yep. On the radio, yep.
0: Oh, really? Okay. Writes for Minnesota Monthly Magazine. All right. Well, we may have an issue here. Not all of them, but he has chronicled, documented, whatever, the weirdest thing that he has eaten at the state fair. The top, is it 10 or 12? Hold on. It's 10. Top 10. Here we go. Chocolate-covered jalapeno back in 2011. He said it was so bad, I actually said on live TV it was terrible. Raw jalapeno dipped in cheap industrial chocolate sauce. That was it. It doesn't sound terrible, but I get that. Crispy lutefisk steam bun at Shanghai Henry's in 2023. I love the nod to culture in Minnesota history. Absolutely hated the flavor. Okay, I can get that. All right, maybe we're two for two on this one. But this is where we part ways. Deep-fried wine-glazed meatloaf in 2013. It sounds as bad as it tasted. What are you talking about? That sounds awesome, doesn't it? What am I missing here? Pebbles and Bam Bam Nordic waffles. Fruity pebbles on melted Reese's peanut butter cups on a hot waffle.
1: I remember that one when it was a new food. Yep.
0: Says it was a hot mess for me, is what he said. That sounds awesome. Now, that is a proper use of a waffle. Right? We're not talking about putting a breast of chicken on there. Bison Bites fried ravioli at Giggles Campfire Grill. I recall the flavor and consistency of sawdust when I ate these. Well, I could see if you don't cook the bison right. That's probably fair. Alligator on a stick at Bayou Bob's Gator Shack.
1: I've had that.
0: It has persevered all these years, but it's alligator on a stick. Really good or just weird? I'd say weird. Fried pickles and chocolate preferred pickles. Fried pickles are amazing. Dipped in chocolate is offensive. We agree on that 100%. Mobster's caviar at Hideaway Speakeasy. Seafood and the fair rarely go together for me. A cream cheese-based dip with crab meat was a horrid idea. Why? Uncrustable burger, a deep-fried uncrustable sandwich with a burger stuffed in between. Just a deep-fried uncrustable would have been less weird, but the burger made it weird and gross. Huh. That sounds great. Jell-O salad ice cream by Izzy's. Sweet, sweet, and weird. Lime juice, cranberry sauce, marshmallows wasn't horrible, but it was certainly weird. Okay. I'm sorry. A lot of those sound delicious, actually. And they're made in Minnesota, as are the items we're about to talk about next with the Minnesota Chamber of Commerce. Stay tuned to Hot Talk with the Ox.
2: Here's your forecast from News Talk 1250 KBRF. Sunny today with a high of 87 and a north-northeast wind. Mostly clear overnight with a low of 66. There is a chance for scattered rain through the Labor Day weekend with a high of 88 on Saturday, 84 for Sunday's high, Labor Day Monday a high of 80, and Tuesday 83. That's your weather from News Talk 1250 KBRF.
3: For MNN Sports, I'm Kevin Falmas. The Golden Gopher football team got their season started last night with a 59-7 victory over Eastern Illinois. 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
4: Better. Nice spiraling kick sends Javon Tracy backpedaling to the 14. Makes the catch, wants to return it. Good move to the 20, 25, 30. Down the sideline, 40 to midfield. Needs one more block. He's got the block, and he's got the touchdown.
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4: 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He is gone again. Wow.
6: 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How about that?
3: Mike Grimm and Daryl Thompson last night on the Gophers Radio Network. Javon Tracy, a pair of punt return touchdowns with help from new special teams coach Daniel DiPrato.
7: You know, one thing we needed to do is we needed a change on special teams, and it's one game. But it was it showed what we were able to do. Worked all offseason. He's so positive with the players. He's so energetic. And he's so meticulous in what he does. And the players play so hard for him.
3: That's PJ Fleck. A week from tomorrow, the Gophers will host Mississippi State. The Wild are just 2 weeks away from their first preseason game. Quinn Hughes still hasn't been extended by Minnesota, but general manager Bill Guerin isn't panicking, as he relayed earlier this week to Dan Barrero on KFAN.
8: I have a great relationship with Quinn. I have a great relationship with his agent. We are communicating all the time. I've spoken to Quinn personally, in person a couple times. I've spoken to him on the phone. We've had good back and forth. I've had great back and forth with his agent. That's all we can do right now is just continue to communicate. We will continue to do that until something gets
9: done. You have to announce your resignation.
8: Yeah, exactly.
3: Kevin Faulness, MNN Sports.
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0: Hot Talk with the Ox, wrapping up the week with a chat with some of my favorite people at the Minnesota Chamber of Commerce. This one in particular, Elizabeth Sherry. Elizabeth is the Director of Development and Strategic Partnerships. There's a mouthful, Sherry. Or Elizabeth, welcome to Hot Talk with the Ox.
13: Hi, thanks for having me, Ox.
0: Fun to have this conversation this year. The coolest thing in Minnesota. I've touched on it a little bit this week, but I wanted to save time before until we can get you on and talk more about it specifically. First question, though, I can't remember. Is this the second year, third year? How long have you been doing this?
13: Yeah, this is our third year, your memory is true. Yeah, third year, and we've grown exponentially in its attention ever since, and so we've just been loving bringing this contest back year over year.
0: Yeah, it's a neat thing, the coolest thing made in Minnesota, and who knew? And, you know, the Tilt-A-Whirl, like, who knew the Tilt-A-Whirl was made in Minnesota? All these things that we don't even know.
13: I think there's a lot of origins to things that we aren't familiar with, or we're like, oh, that's made here. And then whether it's still made here or not, that's a question. But that's what our contest is here to celebrate. What is still made here in Minnesota?
0: Yeah, right. Understood that. That's a big deal. And I know this leads up to your manufacturing summit, I think, coming up in October.
13: Yeah, so October 6th, we have a manufacturer summit at Royalston Square where we bring together hundreds of individuals who want to celebrate the manufacturing industry, lots of manufacturers. We invite the top 64 to trade show their products and show so people can touch, experience, play with these products. And it's a really lively event. And then we announce the winner live because we have up until the hour before voting for who has the coolest thing made here in Minnesota for 2026.
0: Well, that'll be fun as we get there. So it's like a NCAA bracket type competition, if I'm not mistaken, and you whittle it down like by half every week.
13: Yeah, and actually we encourage the public to help us. So it's really out of our hands, to be completely honest, because we want to put it in the public's hands saying, look, we have these two products going head to head, and you just have to choose between the two, which then does take it down half by each week as we go. So we're in the top 64 right now. It'll turn around for a top 32 next Tuesday after Labor Day, and then every week so on, and we'll get to Final Four to announce that winner live like we talked about on October

0: I know in particular, there's one product where the entire town engages for weekly vote to get this product week over week winning in its head-to-head competition. So we encourage folks to just participate, learn, and then, yes, help their community manufacture.
1: Well, first of all, how do people vote?
0: They can go to coolestthingmn.com, and then they can go through an easy voting process, but you'll see all the products, and you just have to choose A or B, and it's so simple. It'll move you on to the next one, and like I said, week over week, so you have one vote per week, so it'll reset if you vote this week, reset for the next week, and then so on.
1: Are products that didn't make it but were on the list, like in previous years, still eligible to be on the new list?
0: Yes, unless they've won. So if you have won the first or second year, you're not allowed to resubmit the product ever again. And then that company has to go into, I guess what I'll describe, a timeout for 5 years and just hang by other companies, get some press, get some good vibes from the communities. So the first year's winner was 3M Scotch Tape, which celebrated its 100th year last year. So, of course, Scotch Tape, it's made in Hutchinson, Minnesota. We should all get behind that manufacturer who has been growing here for 100 years plus. And then last year was the Polaris Military Razor, which is made up in Roseau, Minnesota. So some people might not know this, but none of these products that have won yet have been a Metro manufacturer. Mm-hmm. They've been Greater Minnesota. So it's really cool to give the homage to the Greater Minnesota crowd.
1: Mm-hmm. Ah, that's a little cocktail information. Appreciate hearing that. Has people ask me this, has spam and or post-it notes ever competed?
0: So spam has been in the first 2 years, but Hormel made the decision to put bacon forward. So I think we need to see, especially during this state fair time, how much does this community love our bacon? So they have their bacon in there. That's made in Austin, Minnesota, as we know, a headquarter to Hormel. Post-it notes no longer made here in Minnesota. So the origin story is here, but the I believe it's in Tennessee that they're making post-it notes. So that one, unfortunately, not been in the competition.
1: Aha! Okay, answer those questions. All right, Elizabeth, so some of the cool things made here, I was looking at the list and just kind of, you know, looking it over quickly, skimming it really. We've got some really cool, like vehicle type things made here that I think a lot of people didn't know about.
0: Oh, yes. And this year's competition has a good amount. Last year's, I think it was, I called it the Planes, Trains, and Automobiles year because we had all of the above. But yeah, this year, lots of things with wheels, lots of egg products that mm-hmm. you might not expect, lots of med tech. We have such an epicenter for these agricultural manufacturers and med tech manufacturers. We're very lucky to have them in our communities. I mean, we all probably know someone in manufacturing, but over 300,000 individuals are in manufacturing in this state. So a lot of companies or people that we know in these companies are doing the good work here.
1: I saw, if I'm not mistaken, one of the matchups is a candle versus a James Bond miniature helicopter. I mean, man, that's a tough vote, right?
0: It is, and I think that's what makes this competition so playful, because really, how are you going to choose? What is it? It's just more to the observer, what they think, and we like to put in folks with the framework of, is this cool? And both of those are, you know, you think about, like, this is a cool thing that candles are made here and this is sent globally. And as you're talking about that airplane, that that piece, that is a product that you wouldn't think was made here. But look at that innovation. Look at the ingenuity. And it's funny to put them head to head.
1: Total James Bond. I mean, James Bond years ago, like in the 60s, had one of those things. Little Nelly. I'll never forget her name even. A little different, but looked very similar. Very exciting. I know this one's probably not equipped with rocket launchers and aerial mines and all that.
0: Maybe an idea for them in the future. Would Who be, knows?
1: Anything, any other unique entries this year, Elizabeth, that kind of caught your eye?
0: You know, I hate to give too much spotlight to ones where mm-hmm. I'm not talking about their other head-to-head matchup. So I didn't have the bracket in front of me. I'm going to do this off of memory. But one of the things that I like to frame, just because of the region that you're in, too, is that there's this really cool company called

0: Nyrun Magnetics that are, it broke ground in Sartell, and they're building these really cool clean earth magnets that help provide energy for our future. So if you think about clean energy, we think about Nyrun Magnetics. And so that's one of those ones. It was a brain idea or brain thoughts came out of the U of M, sparked this company, and then they decided to make Minnesota their home and headquarters, which we should be all excited about. So that one is a really unique one that you'll look at it and maybe not even really understand what you're looking at, because some of these products in the top 64 are not consumer products, but they're products that impact you every single day and impact our way of life. So another one I can maybe speak to is one out of Wilmer, and it's Novatech Engineering, and they made a product that helps us feed the world. And because of their ingenuity and their innovation in the egg space, we have one more egg on this earth to the amount of people. So think about what these types of folks are doing to how we live, maybe our grocery bills, and saving us some money, but then also just making it, you know, an impression on the world. We have a global footprint we should be really proud of here in Minnesota.
1: No, it's a bunch of neat stuff for sure, and it'll be fun to see how it all shakes out. But I'm glad, I mean, really, they all made the list because they're all cool in their own way. And it is tricky, as I look through the list, you know, if I'm not familiar with it, if it's not a consumer end product, you know, that's hard. It's hard to say, yeah, I'm going to vote for that one, not fully understanding it. The Nyrun Magnetics, perfect thing. That will be, at one point, the coolest thing made in Minnesota. Mark my words.
0: I love it. Well, we'll put that vote down for you, Ox. Our company does an internal bracket where we vote just to make sure that we have our eyes on who's in the contest and just really cheer these folks on. So we've had a lot of votes for that and some other ones on the bracket. And we're just excited, as the Minnesota Chamber goes, to be able to host this competition with partnership with BMO. And we wouldn't be able to do this without their help and support, because these do take a lot of time and resources to make sure these competitions can happen. So a big thanks to BMO on that.
1: Awesome. Well, like I was talking about the culmination of this at the Manufacturers Summit, one of these years I'm going to make good on actually coming down and broadcasting from it. This might be that year. If you'll have me, I'll work on that. And as long as I got you on the phone here, Elizabeth, is there a new loon announced yet?
0: Ooh, I like how you're phrasing that. No new loon. Keep eyes on new loon towards the November timeframe.
1: Okay.
0: And we have our annual meeting that's in November, which might be your first chance at seeing or hearing the name. We're keeping our fingers crossed that timeline holds. It's that loon is going to be hard to replace.
1: You got that right. Doug Loon, of course, the president of the Minnesota Chamber of Commerce. Before that, I knew him as vice president of the U.S. Chamber of Commerce, helped us out in D.C. for years before transferring back to Minnesota and actually being the president of the chamber here, announcing his retirement. Like, he's not taking another gig. I think he's just whatever. He's going to buy a sailboat or learn crocheting or whatever he's going to do, but he's going to retire.
0: And golf. Fish and be grandpa of the year. I think it's all of the above.
1: we'll all miss him, that's for sure. But that's great. I look forward to that announcement. I, Dan the Ox Oxner, did not apply. So, you know, I'm not on the list. Elizabeth Sherry, maybe?
0: Oh, this position is something that we would encourage folks who are, well, let's put it, more senior than me, and probably have more time to give than me. But I am so happy to have my eyes and focus on the manufacturers of this state and be able to sing their praises and their stories from the rooftops when I'm allowed.
1: Very cool. Well, Elizabeth Sherry, you are the Director of Development and Strategic Partnerships with the Minnesota Chamber. And for intents and purposes today, commenting on the coolest thing made in Minnesota, still made in Minnesota. And we'll be following it and voting. Looking forward to seeing the results, Sherry. Or I keep calling you Sherry. Elizabeth. And
0: okay.
1: We'll be in touch probably down the road here as we get updates on this and get closer to that summit.
0: That sounds great, Ox. Thank you for having me on.
1: My pleasure. Very fun. The woman with two first names should be good in radio, actually. Elizabeth Sherry. That's a radio name, Elizabeth. I'm telling you.
0: Is it? Oh, goodness. Yeah. I know. Don't worry, Alex. I stump people all the time. You should see how many emails start off with, hello, Sherry. So it happens.
1: See, if you're a dude, we just call each other by the last names, and then it's cool. But
0: that's what my husband told me. He's like, well, I don't know why people just don't call you Sherry and you accept it, because that's what I got called all through football. Okay.
1: I love it. Well, Hot Talk with the Ox giving way to Ox and Friends momentarily at Pioneer Place Theater, downtown St. Cloud. Stay tuned.

0: This is your I-94 Ramp Cone Zone update. The 210 I-94 ramp is closed. The interchange ramps will be closed to all travelers during construction, and traffic to and from Highway 210 in Fergus Falls will be detoured to the County Road 1/Tower Road. Highway 210 will remain open for travelers during construction. Traffic will shift to one side of the bridge and will be reduced to one lane in each direction. For construction updates, visit the Fergus Falls Chamber at fergusfalls.com and click on the Cone Zone. 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
5: News this hour from Town Hall. I'm Keith Peters in Washington. The chairman of the House Judiciary Committee says the chickens are coming home to roost for a liberal activist group which has spent years smearing conservatives and Catholics as being so-called hate groups. On the Salem News program this week on Capitol Hill with Tony Perkins, Ohio GOP Congressman Jim Jordan is calling the activists out by name.
6: The Southern Poverty Law Center has put themselves out there, and the left has embraced this, that they're the end-all, be-all on evaluating who's a hate group. And, of course, now we found out that they were involved in actually fomenting and promoting the hate that they said they were trying to fight, paying people to create this hate out there, and then going to tell their donors, oh, send us money so we can fight the very hate that we're creating.
5: Congressman Jordan says Congress needs to act against groups like the SPLC trying to muzzle the free speech rights of conservative groups nationwide. His full interview will be heard when This Week on Capitol Hill is broadcast beginning at 10 a.m. Eastern Time Saturday on the Salem News Channel. The House will likely consider a large anti-human trafficking bill following a wide-ranging investigation of government failures regarding wealthy convicted sex offender Jeffrey Epstein.
7: Kentucky Congressman Republican James Comer is behind the legislation. It will focus on defining human trafficking to prevent offenders like Jeffrey Epstein from using loopholes and to ensure that someone who signed an NDA, a non-disclosure agreement, will still be required to report sexual misconduct. Comer, who chairs the House Oversight and Government Reform Committee, led the Epstein investigation, the committee holding interviews with many high-profile people, including Microsoft co-founder Bill Gates and former President Bill Clinton.
5: Correspondent Laura Winters reporting. On Wall Street, the Dow down by 271 points, the NASDAQ dropping 77, the S&P 500 lower by 29. More at townhall.com.
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10: 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Reuters Institute says we're now one of the top news brands in the nation. 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
5: Russia's war on Ukraine shows no signs of letting up. If anything, it's growing more unbearable for innocent civilians.
11: Russian drone and missile strikes on Kiev have intensified, disrupting daily life with constant air raid sirens. Previously, the attacks occurred mostly at night, but now they happen day and night. Since last week, residents have faced exhaustion from the relentless alerts. People rush to shelters, interrupting daily activities like shopping and commuting. Even weddings and funerals are affected. Rich Thomason reporting.
5: Ukrainian drone strikes have also targeted Russian oil depots, increasing economic pressure. In Finland, authorities are investigating a Russian-made drone found on a shoreline. The ongoing conflict shows no sign of resolution. U.S. envoys Steve Witkoff and Jared Kushner will travel to Moscow and then Kyiv over the weekend and into early next week. News and analysis at townhall.com. Some students appear to be embracing a ban on cell phone use in Virginia schools.
7: Students in Virginia are spending less time on their phones during the school day thanks to an executive order signed back in 2024 by former Governor Republican Glenn Youngkin. This spring, the General Assembly tightened the restrictions. Teachers are allowed to take the phones if they see them in class. The law also requires elementary and middle schools to implement the policy. Some students say they like it as it forces them to interact and speak to each other. And it makes it harder for some students to cheat. Students are allowed to keep their phones in their backpacks in case of an emergency.
5: Correspondent Laura Winters reporting. Romanian prosecutors have indicted social media influencer Andrew Tate on charges including trafficking minors and money laundering. His brother Tristan Tate is also implicated. They were arrested in Bucharest in 2022. More on these stories at townhall.com.
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12: Here's your forecast from News Talk 1250 KBRF. Sunny today with a high of 87 and a north-northeast wind. Mostly clear overnight with a low of 66. There is a chance for scattered rain through the Labor Day weekend with a high of 88 on Saturday, 84 for Sunday's high. Labor Day Monday, a high of 80, and Tuesday, 83. That's your weather from News Talk 1250 KBRF.
13: Weather can shift quickly and sometimes become dangerous. Listen for the latest weather forecast and the latest reports from the Weather Spotter Network. 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
14: Can we all get along? Can we get along?

0: There we go. I think we're okay. You like that? Hello. What, Bob? You okay over there, Bob? Okay. Bob Abel's with us.
1: I'm just staticky.
0: Staticky. Yeah, that's what it is. It's all you. Don't touch anything. We have Senator Jeff Howe is also here with us. We have Representative Tim O'Driscoll is here with us. We have Ray Harrington is here with us. And the Ox, ladies and gentlemen. So we do the system check before the show, and now everybody wants their system changed. All right, tell me when to say no. How about that? Is that good? Is that what you want?
2: A little more.
0: Okay, very good. Ray Harrington, you're
3: Don't touch mine.
0: All right, great.
4: Holy smokes, you're loud.
0: Here we go. There you have it.
5: Yes.
0: So we have more topics than we have time for today for Ox and Friends. We also have Labor Day weekend, and if you notice on the topic sheet that I prepared, Labor Day is not on it.
5: Why do they call it? Why is it Labor Day?
0: Talk about Labor Day.
5: Because we don't work. Why is it Labor Day?
0: I don't know. Yep. Because somebody wanted a holiday for the workers of the world to be able to take a day off. God bless you.
2: But there's fewer and fewer people that are working, so will this holiday be repurposed?
3: Repurposed.
0: See, I knew there was something about Labor Day.
4: Is anybody working today on Monday?
5: Oh, yeah. Oh, yeah. The government will be all at work.
0: Mm-hmm. Yeah, the government's working.
4: Yeah, right.
0: Absolutely. Well, some of us are, some of us aren't. Work might be a relative term for a lot of us as well. But the big topic certainly today that everybody's talking about, this Minneapolis shooting thing. It didn't dawn on me that this was going to be as big of a topic as it was. But there are so many nuances here to talk about on it. It's not just, you know, gang violence downtown Minneapolis. This is, you got red flag law issues, you've got a permit to carry holder, you've got...
4: Was he a permit to carry holder?
5: Yeah, yes.
0: This guy was bad, and the county attorney knew it, and said, it's
5: all the guns' fault. We got to get rid of guns.
2: Well, the other part that's kind of interesting is the Democrats, and they had the trifecta, changed eviction laws, so they couldn't get this guy out of there. So people lost their lives as a result of being unable to get this person out of the apartment building.
0: Yes!
2: And the owner, by law, owes a duty to provide a reasonably safe environment.
5: Yes.
2: But you can't when the government's stacked against you.
4: But you got the red flag law. I mean, they could have. Why didn't they implement that? They fought so hard for that. And this is exactly, if you've got somebody that's a problem, this is exactly the thing that they designed for it.
5: But you got Mary Arty. She's running it, and she wouldn't do anything.
2: Well,
5: there you go.
2: Yeah. What we need to have her do is run out of office and run home and never come back.
5: Right.
0: Well. You could blame her then. And people always say, yeah, I think the audience likes that.
5: I'm just waiting for the other people that live in that complex to sue the owner because they've been at risk and, oh my goodness, they can't sleep now.
0: But if you saw the letter, at least part of it was posted by Alpha News, you know, the apartment complex had documented all the reasons for his eviction.
2: Yep.
0: And they just couldn't get any enforcement.
2: Because of the Democrat, you can't evict people.
4: Who owns the building?
0: Some group out of New York or some investment group. No, it's not a local landlord.
5: You know, if you ever have an issue with eviction or somebody's doing drugs and you can't kick them out of the apartment, I used to just go and say, geez, that door is damaged. I better take it and fix it. So I take the front door off and have it repaired. They stopped dealing drugs.
0: Amazing how that works.
4: You're good, Bob. Yeah, I like that.
3: Nice job, Bob.
2: So when I first heard about this a couple days ago, I thought to myself, I'm going to watch the news coverage on this. Yeah. And I was thinking, you know, if you want to have more DSA, defund the cops, let people be their own vigilantes.
4: No prisons. Defund the prisons.
2: This is absolutely the preseason for what's going to happen, right?
4: Wow.
2: 100%.
4: If you want 100%. Chaos, this is chaos.
2: And the good news is, the next time this thing happens, there will be no police involved in the shooting because there will be no law enforcement people there.
0: And they got there in like two minutes. I mean, the guy was still shooting.
2: They rolled everything they had in Minneapolis, and then they bought the backup from all the other counties and all the other cities to cover calls in the city. Well, they paid 100% attention to something that was avoidable, by the way.
5: They should have sent a social worker.
2: Well,
5: she couldn't talk the guy out of it. She couldn't talk the guy out of it.
2: Bob, the social worker wouldn't come out of the car till the scene was safe.
5: Oh.
4: Really?
2: I don't know. That. It sounds good, right?
0: Oh, yeah, it does. Okay, I got it.
2: It's probably true. It's not a far-fetched hypothesis.
0: No, there was one there somewhere.
2: Don't smirk at me, Ray.
3: I'm smirking.
0: Guaranteed.
3: This is a radio smirk.
0: But, yeah, this dude had all the makings of trouble. And then the fact that he committed suicide kind of proves it.
4: Well, you know, carrying the weapon and showing it.
5: Did he commit suicide?
4: Carrying the weapon is one thing, but when you're brandishing in it at others, that is the thing that you've gone too far.
0: Oh. And again, reading some of this, apparently he would display it.
3: Regularly.
0: But not necessarily brandishing it. And I think that was one of the nuances.
5: Well,
0: right? Because he didn't take it out of his waistband. But he's walking around displaying it in an intimidating way, which I think still qualifies.
5: You mean like pulling his shirt
0: don't
5: up?
0: You?
5: Say,
0: I mean,
5: look at this or what?
0: Yeah. I guess so, yes. Yeah, because you can open carry. I mean, that's obviously. I mean, but I don't know that you can do it in an intimidating way.
3: Well, but they had that all recorded, the apartment owners.
4: Right.
3: Have that.
4: But
3: yeah.
4: when you're making threats to others, though, that's where, you know, you've crossed the line.
0: And saying that he's going to kill somebody.
3: Yes.
2: Right. And then what? Actually do it.
4: Yeah, you know.
3: What did he say to that woman? He said something to the woman when he walked by her. Oh, you're here today to see me kill my wife.
0: Oh, yeah,
3: he said it out loud.
5: Oh, he shot her first.
4: But he didn't kill her.
5: Dispute.
4: But I don't think he killed her.
5: No.
3: He didn't.
4: No.
3: She wasn't one of the victims.
4: She was one of the victims. She didn't die.
3: Killed. Okay.
0: Yeah. Oh, wow. Horrifying.
3: What a mess.
5: Yep.
0: But hey, you see this, and I thought, you know, this is different from the usual, if you will, Minneapolis. Right. You know, somebody died in North Minneapolis over a drug deal or something. This is something else.
3: Well, the regular Minneapolis homicide.
0: How do you, in good conscience, sitting there in the attorney or the county attorney's office? How do you, in good conscience, say, oh well, we did what we could. You know, no, that's no problem.
5: She's an idiot.
0: Say, come on.
2: Yeah. No, what County Attorney Mary Moriarty will say is, I've been so busy with putting a guy back in prison who's going to be there for the rest of his life under federal charges where he admitted to it, but we're going to try him in Minnesota under his new defense.
5: Spend
2: what
5: the money.
2: Hay mule.
5: That's stupid.
4: Wow.
5: That's like having a guy executed and then just shoot him in the head later just to be safe. It's stupid.
0: Hadn't thought about that analogy. I've got to process
3: that
0: for a moment.
3: Let's take
0: a break on that. The audience is ruminating on that.
5: Now,
0: with the Jeopardy think music.
5: What if the guy was dead and you shot him?
3: Are you
5: guilty of anything?
3: Did your grandfather a German army guy from World War One or something?
0: Nah.
2: Mm-hmm. Wow.
5: Schnell. Well,
0: we're not going to solve it here, but we'll see what shakes out of this. I don't know. But, you know, for this guy, there's maybe 10 more. Bubbling away there.
2: But again,
0: that could just
2: remember
0: explode.
2: This. Remember this when it comes to election day within less than 60 days. If you want to have more of that kind of stuff where people in high density areas are going to be shooting at each other and creating crimes and violence because we're going to lay off the police because who needs them? I'm pretty sure everyone down there is pretty darn happy to see the red lights and the squads and the sirens up past that scene.
3: Mayor Fry's little speech afterwards, I just wanted to...
2: We're the greatest. We appreciate
3: just like, oh,
2: everybody.
3: The police are heroes. Yeah, you dirty, two-faced...
4: No.
3: Yeah.
4: Unbelievable,
3: the stuff that came out of his mouth.
4: Let's put a twist to this. Let's say he did the shooting and then hopped in a car and drove away. And now you've taken down all the flock cameras, so now you can't track where the guy went. I mean, right?
3: Fuck?
4: Wouldn't you want the cameras to figure out where this guy went?
5: Well, that's a violation of his rights.
0: You have segued into topic number two beautifully, Senator Howe. We'll get to that next as we continue Ox and Friends at Pioneer Place Theater, downtown St. Cloud.
1: Here's your forecast from News Talk, 1250 KBRF. Sunny today with a high of 87 and a north-northeast wind. Mostly clear overnight with a low of 66. There is a chance for scattered rain through the Labor Day weekend with a high of 88 on Saturday. 84 for Sunday's high, Labor Day Monday a high of 80, and Tuesday 83. That's your weather from News Talk 1250 KBRF.
6: Minnesota News Network, I'm Sean Maloney. Minnesota's early teal season opened Saturday, and DNR officials are reminding hunters to check conditions before heading afield. Migratory game bird consultant Nate Huck says drought has changed access in parts of the state.
7: Folks are getting out ahead of time, hopefully checking water conditions. We have varying water conditions across the state, but particularly the northern half of the state is under pretty significant drought right now, so access may look a lot different than it did last year. Maybe a little tougher to get back into some of the places that you were intending to.
6: Huck also reminds hunters that teal season shooting hours begin at sunrise. Minnesota Congresswoman Angie Craig has introduced legislation to prevent members of Congress who engage in misconduct from receiving taxpayer-funded retirement benefits. The bill would close loopholes that currently allow members who have committed serious ethics violations to continue receiving a pension. And gun violence prevention advocates are speaking out following Wednesday's mass shooting at a Minneapolis apartment building. Two people and the suspected gunman were killed, and six others, including three police officers, were hurt. Doctors at Hennepin Healthcare discussed the toll of gun violence during a news conference organized by Protect Minnesota. This is MNN.
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24: It's Friday!
0: Yeah. 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
3: Yeah, wow. Feet away.
0: Going down for a free drink, everybody in the audience, by the way, afterwards, if you want to. Whatever you want.
2: All of a sudden, they're engaged.
0: Yeah, there you go. Free drinks.
2: Oh, sounds good. Who knew?
5: You know, is anything really free?
0: Oh, yes.
5: No, somebody pays for something.
3: You're right, Bob.
2: No, okay. No, Bob. Socialism is going to take care of all that for you.
0: Yeah. Oh, okay. There you go. All the good free stuff's coming. You know what? Okay, so flock cameras, data centers, these are two big controversial topics right now. One of the things is, and I'll tie in another element that I covered a little bit today that was a great text on the Boulder Tap House text line, the driver's license scan breach, where there's a third party that's selling your driver's license scan data. Crazy. But flock cameras, I was reminded, are also, there's a third party that's got all that data, right, too, and they're all being stored in data centers. So,
5: does anybody think... Yeah. What? Do you think you're entitled to privacy today? There is no such thing.
0: Yes, I do.
5: I got to tell you, this is a strange story. You texted me.
0: Yeah.
5: All right? I get into my car.
0: Uh-oh.
5: My car screen flashes, 11 minutes to Pioneer Place.
0: Oh, yeah.
5: How did it know where I was going?
3: Because every Friday at that time, you drive to Pioneer Place.
5: So maybe. This thing, there's no security with this.
0: Mm-hmm.
5: But it's just
3: I don't know. It's just
5: flock cameras are like everything else.
3: It just be tuned in your phone, Bob.
5: credit card.
1: I don't
5: there
1: have
5: is a, no privacy.
1: I don't have a problem with the flock cameras. But I have a problem with, and I don't have a problem with them having the data for tracking those folks. Right. But I want my deal is the data privacy piece of that, right? I think that's what they have to do is put the cameras are fine, but put a restriction in
5: who
1: has access to the data.
2: Well, that's just like
1: and how long you store the data.
2: Jeff, it's just like we did when we were talking about body cams, right? The
1: right,
2: whole thing
1: right.
2: where it's purged after a certain amount of time, unless there's an open and ongoing investigation, then it's preserved as potential evidence.
1: LPRs, license plate readers.
2: Right.
1: Yeah, it flashes up. You got a warrant.
2: Right.
1: Otherwise, it gets dumped. So same similar type of thing. You just got to put the barriers around it to make sure it's used in the correct manner.
2: I would love to see a deeper conversation in northern Minnesota about data centers because apparently the governor's not going to let them mine up there. And because the governor's not in favor of mining, I'm sure he's turning in his cell phone because a lot of the minerals that are on the ground up there are used to create and to maintain cell phones.
5: Right.
2: And watch how fast they pivot when you talk about putting data centers up there. Back to mining is great.
5: Yeah, first of all, what is...
0: Thinking outside the box.
5: I don't understand the objection. I don't understand the objection. We need them. Yeah, they're big, boxy, not the best-looking buildings, but at the same time, we've created the need for it.
3: Well, they're using data that's old, too, when they're evaluating data centers.
5: Right.
3: These people who are against them are saying, well, they use too much water. Well, they fix that. They use some water, that they hum, well, they fix that. I mean, they're using examples of data centers that were built 7 to 10 years ago.
1: Oh.
3: They're not the same. The technology in that area evolves. By the time they build one, it's out of
1: How many car washes have been built in this town in the last 3 years, and how much water did they use, for crying out loud? Did anybody bring that matter up for car washes?
3: Huge.
1: And they're everywhere.
2: Right.
5: Well, I hate to say it. Golf courses typically will use more water than a data center.
2: Jeff, in the words of Hillary Clinton, that's different.
3: That's different.
0: Yeah, for some reason. Isn't that is interesting. But yeah, you bring that up, that there's a technology that's evolving, it's more efficient. Any community, right, would and does have a parade for themselves when they open up a new industrial park.
2: Yeah.
0: Look at all these lots now, and we can put up these giant metal pole buildings for everything under the sun. Except a data center?
2: Well,
0: but that's a problem?
2: I think it's
0: going to
2: be interesting. I think it's going to be interesting because data centers can use water or they can use electric to, you know, do climate control in the facility. I'm just wondering if you don't all fox these people by coming and saying, well, we won't use water. We'll use windmills to power.
0: Oh!
2: And watch how fast that permit gets approved.
3: No, I don't.
0: Yeah, that the truth would have to come out.
3: Yeah, the truth would come out.
0: Wouldn't it? They don't generate electricity.
5: Many of them are building their own power supplies.
3: Yeah.
5: So they provide their own power, plus they're recycling the water.
3: Some cities are making a requirement that they provide their own infrastructure.
0: I
1: thought the feds did that. I thought Trump did that.
0: Yeah, he's working on that, too.
5: Yeah.
0: Valid conversation.
3: Yeah, he's got nothing else going on.
0: This just strikes me as odd that people are so afraid of a big box looking
1: building.
3: There's elections that hinge on it.
5: Look at the people protesting. I mean, my God, how come they have so much time off that they can protest?
1: Look at the jurisdictions that have gotten them, that actually put them in, and the tax rates that have gone, that their property taxes have just plummeted. They've gotten
5: so much cash.
1: Yes.
5: Some teachers in Texas got a $50,000
1: bonus
5: because of the funds generated by the data center.
1: Really?
5: Yep. Teachers.
2: But here's the interesting part about this. You're talking about the protesters and stuff. So when they go to their protest hall to find out where they're going to go, folks, it's kind of a slow week. We got data centers. Not again.
0: Yeah, what's the lunch? Is it going to be, those sub sandwiches again?
2: Right.
0: Can we get some pizza?
5: Well, you know, every week, 2 weeks ago it was flock cameras. And data centers. And what else is coming up? What else don't we want?
2: They're probably going to protest back to school with buses or something.
5: Yeah,
2: I don't know.
5: School buses. Do you know how ugly those big yellow orange things are?
2: Well, and the diesel that they spew and environmental concerns.
5: And the money we're wasting because diesel is,
3: $5.70 a gallon.
0: When kids can just learn virtually.
3: Exactly.
0: Well, they already have their own laptop.
2: Go get their scooters.
5: Get their scooters or ride.
0: Oh, the scooters.
5: Do what we did. Walk or ride a bike.
0: Yeah.
5: Oh, wait. That's because we had schools in all the neighborhoods with limited number of students. Now we have mega schools way out in the boondocks You have to have a school bus.
2: Again, I think it's just worth bringing up for 20 seconds. My brother from Florida, when he was on a call, there was a kid who had one of those electric bikes, and he was walking, and he goes, why are you walking that bike? Because he says it's out of power. He said, you know you can pedal it, too.
4: Yeah.
2: And he's like, what? What? Tell me more.
4: Absolutely.
0: Yep. Well, we've covered a lot on this. I just, I still think that the Democrats and Republicans are trying to figure out which side they're supposed to be on this, and then the real war will begin.
2: Well, Labor Day will size everything up for us.
0: I don't know who's going to win this one.
3: I think they're kind of already picked sides.
0: I think Republicans have got the data center, right?
1: I think so.
0: Flock cameras, jury's still out on that one.
1: Yeah.
0: Not sure.
2: Well, the flock camera issues can be fixed very easily.
1: I just think it's a data privacy issue.
2: We just go back and model, like we did the license plate readers and the other stuff.
5: You know, years ago, you used to be able to buy these license covers that you could put on your car license, and it was clear you could see the license, but cameras couldn't pick up the license numbers.
0: And they're illegal now in Minnesota.
5: I know, they had them.
0: Right, yeah, you can't do that in Minnesota. I always wondered why people put those license plate protectors on. I just thought they like were total nerds.
5: Well, they wanted their license plates to stay clean.
2: Mm. They want bugs on them.
0: No bugs on the license plate, But they still get on the clear protector.
5: All you really have to do is late at night just walk anywhere and take somebody else's license plates off of their car and put them on yours, and then what the heck?
0: Yeah.
5: Perfect.
0: There you go.
2: Bob, there's cameras. They'll catch you.
0: Oh! The flock cameras.
5: The flock camera.
0: Yeah, you're busted.
2: There's a hole in the bucket.
0: I don't know. And I'm thinking about the fair, which maybe is a topic for discussion today. Maybe not. We'll see if it comes up.
5: Were there cameras at the fair?
0: Exactly.
5: Yes.
0: I mean, you would want them, wouldn't you? Like, wait a minute here. If something happened at the fair, hey, you know, I got whatever, got jacked. They took my car, they took my wallet, or they took my corn dog, or they were mean to my kid, or something like that.
1: Or you got a kid that's lost.
0: Kid that's lost, right? Where's the film? Right? Give me a camera. There's no film. There's no cameras at the fair.
2: People
0: would be appalled if there wasn't surveillance.
2: Could you imagine like people watching a kid get abducted and stuff, and then like off the fairgrounds and say, "We'll get the camera." Well, for your protection and privacy, we don't have
0: exactly.
2: that. I want my kid back.
5: I know.
0: Amen.
5: It's stupid, but it's politics.
0: Well, it's if this continues, it's going to happen. One of the weird things that I saw was in Shakopee, the police chief, I think it was saying, okay, our cameras, and they were going to change how long they keep the data. It was like 30 days. Okay, we'll change it to 7, whatever it was. But then he said only a police sergeant or investigator has access to it, and only with a judge's order, with a court order. I'm just looking at that, a subpoena, whatever you want to call it, right? And I'm looking at that thinking, first of all, by the time you would get that, you might lose the competitive advantage. But the other thing is, why wouldn't that be the lead story and everybody in the audience would go, oh, well, in that case, we'll leave. Like, we'll go have lunch and forget about it.
2: That's just as goofy as the cop going, I'm going to go back to the squad room and to the gun locker and get my gun now because you've got a need for that.
0: But for the naysayers, for the people that are upset, why wouldn't they just say that? Like, excuse me,
5: right.
0: but no. What you're arguing about is your points are not real. You're proceeding from false assumptions. Right. But they don't. It has to come out in some obscure, third page of a 3-page article thing.
5: Yeah, well,
0: I don't know.
5: Of course, newspapers are very, very conservative today.
0: Mm-hmm. Is that newspapers? Is that what they are?
5: Sure, okay. They're very conservative.
0: Okay, I thought that was talk radio.
5: I was kidding.
0: Coming up as we continue, Ox and Friends at Pioneer Place Theater, downtown St. Cloud. The State Fair. We got to get into the State Fair. We got to cover it for sure somehow. And the Minnesota Wild have made a deal, Senator Howe, for TV watching this year.
1: Hey!
0: Can't wait for that as we continue, Ox and Friends at Pioneer Place
1: Theater. So I got to have Prime? Results may vary in no specific hours. With SRN News, I'm Keith Peters in Washington. A Massachusetts judge declared a mistrial in the murder case against Lindsay Clancy. Jurors could not agree on whether she was criminally responsible when she strangled her 3 young children in 2023. Friday's mistrial leaves the case unresolved and allows prosecutors to try Clancy again. The U.S. job market rebounded in August as employers added a surprising 162,000 jobs. The unemployment rate stayed at 4.1%. Revisions added 55,000 jobs to June and July payrolls. The jobs report could be good news for President Trump 2 months before midterm elections. On Wall Street, the Dow down by 271 points. The Nasdaq dropped 77.
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24: 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A Fergus Falls man was arrested for a domestic disturbance and a brief knife standoff with police Thursday night. The Otter Tail County Sheriff's Office says dispatchers received a report of a disturbance taking place north of Fergus Falls near the intersection of U.S. Highway 59 and County Highway 88 at around 7:30. Upon arrival, deputies found a vehicle parked in the middle of the road occupied by a single male, 39-year-old Seth Goltz. He was armed with a knife and refused to exit the vehicle. After speaking to all involved parties, deputies say it was determined that there was probable cause to arrest Goltz for assault. After deputies utilized de-escalation tactics, Goltz put down the knife and was removed from the vehicle without injury. Goltz made his first court appearance Friday morning and has been charged with second-degree assault, domestic assault, and obstructing the legal process. A radar-indicated tornado warning was issued in southwestern Otter Tail and northern Grant counties Thursday night. The Otter Tail County Sheriff's Office has not received any reports of damage from the storm, and no major power outages occurred. You can see images of the storm system on the KBRF Radio Facebook page. Labor Day weekend is a time to enjoy the last days of summer with friends and family, and the Otter Tail County Sheriff's Office is reminding residents to stay safe on the road. Drive sober. If you plan to drink, plan for a sober driver. Never get behind the wheel impaired. Slow down, buckle up, put the phone away, and watch for increased traffic on the road. The Minnesota Office of Traffic Safety says that from January 1st through July 13th, the state had already recorded 1,373 impaired driving crashes and nearly 14,000 DWI arrests. At least 40 of those crashes were deadly. Extra patrol will be on Otter Tail County roads throughout the Labor Day weekend. Otter Tail County Sheriff Barry Fitzgibbons announced Thursday the commencement of the Law Enforcement Scholarship Program for 2026. The Minnesota Sheriff's Association Board of Directors has established a scholarship fund for the awarding of up to 18 $2,000 scholarships for this year. Sheriff Fitzgibbons says the MSA recognizes the importance of pre-entry training for people considering law enforcement as their career choice. Scholarships are only available to students currently enrolled in one of the following three categories. Mandated post-skills program, in their second year of a two-year law enforcement program, or in their third or fourth year of a four-year college criminal justice program. Application forms and a statement of procedures are available at the Otter Tail County Sheriff's Office. The scholarship deadline is November 30th. For KBRFradio.com News, I'm Derek Sidian. 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
25: Here's your forecast from News Talk 1250 KBRF. Sunny today with a high of 87 and a north-northeast wind. Mostly clear overnight with a low of 66. There is a chance for scattered rain through the Labor Day weekend with a high of 88 on Saturday, 84 for Sunday's high, Labor Day Monday a high of 80, and Tuesday 83. That's your weather from News Talk 1250 KBRF.
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0: Terrible Todd has it for us.
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0: Wah, wah, wah. Tell us about it.
10: Apparently the judge is granting a one-hour stay for the defense to get their whatever he needs to do together. But otherwise, he said, with a heavy heart, it's a mistrial in the Lindsey Clancy case.
0: All right. And you heard it first here on Ox and Friends.
2: You know, that's going to be interesting because all the tricks are out of the bag on the defense's side right now. So
5: right.
2: The prosecution gets to go back and reanalyze and figure out how they're going to refute this stuff. She gets convicted on the second trial.
5: Yeah, but it sounds like the one person was the one that wanted to convict and the rest of the jury wanted to acquit.
0: Mm-hmm.
5: So that's the issue. That's why the defense attorney was really adamant about having
0: right, one of that
5: juror
0: kicked
5: removed.
0: Off. Yeah.
5: Right.
0: Yeah. Interesting. Well, great. Now we get to watch this again.
3: Wow.
0: The glove didn't fit, so you must acquit.
3: Right. What? Yeah. There you go.
0: Or a mistrial.
3: What in the heck is going on in this
0: got to, you know, just every time I hear this, the 11 to 1, I've got the whole, you know, Henry Fonda thing stuck
5: right.
0: in my head.
5: Yeah. Right. Right. You know what? Where's Perry Mason?
0: Perry Mason?
5: She stood up and said, I did it.
2: Yeah, well, she already admitted she did it. It's like, did you have a justifiable reason for this?
5: I don't know.
12: Uh-huh. I just have a hard time with that.
0: This is tough.
3: Yeah.
2: Well,
12: you know, when you send your husband out on an errand, so you're home alone with the kids, you put them down in the basement and you strangle each one of them. I'm with the guy with the holdout. I guess I don't know. You can't provide me enough.
2: That's
12: evidence.
2: That's premeditated, and it's right. and it's yeah. definitely well, definitely. Systematic. There's no. She's guilty, but we're going to come up with this defense of postpartum. I get that. I understand mm-hmm. that. Yep. We've had it forever, but if this case ends up being the bellwether,
3: huge trouble.
2: I hate to put it in this context, but it's abortion after birth.
12: Oh, but you look at this, and then look at the woman that let her 5-year-old go to the pond to collect feathers in a gated community in Florida, and she gets arrested. She gets convicted. She gets a charge and a stayed jail time for letting her 5-year-old go out and pick up feathers at a pond. I mean, how do you?
2: Were they
5: he was in danger of alligators.
0: Wow. No, I guess I hadn't heard that or thought about it. But yeah, that's a double standard.
12: You look at the two deals and you're going, really? I mean, she didn't kill the kid, for crying out loud. She let him walk to the pond.
2: Say, I have a question about this Lindsey Clancy thing. I mean, I've kind of been following it on and off, but had the police ever been to that residence before because of child endangerment?
0: Mm. Yeah. Mm. No. I've paid no attention to this until there was actually, I went to jury.
2: The reason I asked that is I just saw KSTP saying that there were 438 calls to that apartment building where the shooting took place in the last 2 years. And everybody goes, just a routine day. What? 400? I mean, that's like one every other day for 2 years.
0: Yep.
5: But we don't need police.
3: Math.
12: I tell you what, this we don't have a standard anymore. It's all over the map. I don't know how you figure out what you think is right anymore.
2: Well,
3: wasn't one of the defenses that he drugged her, and then
5: he killed him.
3: Then he killed him.
5: Yeah, they were talking about that on the View.
3: She doesn't. She says she doesn't remember actually doing it, but she admitted to doing it.
5: Mm-hmm.
3: So, I don't know. Yeah. I don't know. If there's a shadow of a doubt, that's the law, right? I mean, that's how it works.
5: But, you know, I mean,
3: I don't know. Here,
5: what did she do that was so wrong? I mean, we have abortion birth.
12: It's not a shadow of a doubt. It's a reasonable doubt.
3: Reasonable doubt. Yeah.
12: That's not a reasonable doubt.
3: Okay. Right. Yeah. All right.
0: You know what? And that was the issue with the judge and the juror, right? It's like, no, you're not understanding the term reasonable doubt.
5: Right? I just think the abortion people should have gotten involved because that's really all she did.
3: Well, they did. They're
5: just a little later than most.
2: But you know what?
3: He just changed shirts that day.
2: I got to credit the father. He came back with the milk he went to get.
0: Wow.
2: Right? That's the whole thing about fathers abandoning and going to get milk and then never come back.
0: He came back. Right.
2: And, but my point is, he came back and he found this horrific thing that happened to his family.
0: Unbelievable. Well, so thanks, Terrible Todd, on that. Appreciate the Ox News Alert. Good. We can. We got closure on that for the moment, anyway, for the weekend.
12: When you say trade war with Canada, that's another one here on the list that I seen today that they were saying that Canada is ready to sign the deal.
5: Canada's been overcharging us for 30-plus years with tariffs. 250% tariffs on our dairy products. All Trump is doing is equalizing.
12: But I hear that's what I seen the headline before I came, is that they're, Canada's ready to capitulate.
2: Does that also include becoming the 51st state?
12: I don't think they're going that far, right?
5: Well, you know why they're doing it? Because Trump agreed to change the name back to Lake Ontario.
0: Oh, is that so?
5: Yes.
0: Okay.
5: That was part of the deal.
12: But, you know, if you go back, I seen a deal that said that there was an old, back in the 1600s map that actually had that as Lake America.
0: Get out.
3: No.
0: That can't be
2: all we're doing then
0: that's
2: is just,
0: gotta be
2: all we're doing is just restoring justice.
12: I mean, probably was. But, you know, it really posted out there.
0: Yeah. Well, this is it. But yeah, that's one of the topics for today. Yeah, the Canada trade war and high time, right? Who knew that this was happening? We didn't know. And the liberal media still won't tell you how we've been being abused by Canada trade-wise.
5: And
0: we just accepted it. I think unless you're a dairy farmer or a dairy producer, you understand what that is. But
12: well, I had a guy call me up and was ranting about it, and I said, well, question I have is, why did he put it on? Because no one's telling us why Trump decided to go after this with a 50% tariff.
0: Yes.
12: And that was the question I kept saying. Why did he do it, and why was it now that he did it?
5: One of the reasons for the entire dissolution of arrangements was because Canada was taking parts from China, one of our adversaries, putting them into car manufacturing that they would assemble in Canada and shipping them here. And Trump wanted that stopped. That's why that meeting and settlement broke off.
2: Well, then that should have gone with the car manufacturers, not the state of, or the country, rather, of
3: the
2: Canada.
3: The state of Canada?
2: Sorry.
12: Wouldn't Mexico be upset with that, too?
3: Yeah. Right?
12: You know?
3: Exactly.
5: Same thing. They were doing the same thing.
0: Yep, same thing.
5: So, yeah. Yeah.
0: Well, and like whoever was saying, the Mexicans and the Canadians might not be happy about this, but
5: and again, you
0: now
5: know,
0: we know why.
12: Right.
5: And we've also been providing a lot of defense to Canada over the decades.
3: Almost,
5: they don't have
3: almost
5: their own,
3: all of it. Yeah.
0: Have they been invaded by Russia? They haven't been, and it's because of us.
5: Right, there you go.
0: If it wasn't for us, they'd be invaded by Russia. I'm
3: pesky
0: sure of it.
3: Alaska's in the way.
0: All right.
2: But is Canada letting illegals in through?
0: That's another thing.
3: Yeah,
0: right?
3: that's a whole other issue.
0: A whole other issue. So I will see where this Canada thing goes. But that's interesting, Senator. So we'll see if there's development over the weekend on this whole deal.
12: Yeah.
0: I feel it bothers me because of our relationship tourism-wise with Canada. And I know that the resorters in Minnesota are suffering because of this. It's tough. When you had the British Columbia premier just last week, I think, coming on and saying, Canadians, if you don't absolutely have to go to the United States, don't go.
5: No.
0: Go anywhere else.
12: I was
0: only buy products from Canada if you can at all help it.
5: Like, wait.
12: I was talking to a guy.
5: They're all coming here for medical care because they have terrible medical care
12: in Canada. I was talking to a guy that has a cabin on the Lake of the Woods, but it's on the Canadian side.
0: Oh.
12: Canada won't let him sell it to another American. He's got to sell it to a Canadian.
0: Oh.
12: Which limits his access to, you know, for folks to buy it. But, yeah.
2: Well, again, there's a case for the 51st state. Then he's got a larger audience that he can sell that and market it to.
5: Right.
12: So, yeah, he was an American. He bought it. Now he's got to sell it to – actually, he inherited it. But now he's got to sell it to a Canadian. He can't
0: – at the moment, anyway, right?
12: Well, that's – yeah.
0: Yeah, no, this is real. Well, hopefully it gets sorted out. But it'll be interesting to see if this changes. Great.
12: Yeah.
0: In 2 years, whatever, we're going to see just a great relationship, and all of a sudden we're all
2: proliferating. You know, we need to take that $40 trillion deficit, and we have to find out how much of that was Canadian defense and charge them for it.
0: There you go. Yeah. That's how we balance the budget. Bill Canada.
2: Yep.
0: Hadn't even thought of that.
5: One thing about Canada, if you drive into Canada and you have a DUI on your
3: record, you can't get in.
5: unless you pay a $450 fee.
3: In advance.
5: In advance.
13: So it's a profit deal.
5: You bet.
13: Yeah. Uh-huh. They just want more money.
5: And if you bring beer in from the States, you're only allowed to bring in so much. Otherwise, they have to put a huge
3: tax on it. It's one case. I think it's a case.
5: Is it a case you're allowed?
3: A case or a bottle? I think it's a case or a bottle.
5: I think, yeah.
2: That would be called the McKenzie brother law.
5: Right.
3: Yes. Yeah. Yeah, this one's got a mouse in it.
0: As an aside, I'm glad you brought this one. I'm glad you brought that up. But one of my first experiences, you know, lifelong, like, educational experience, if you ever go north into Canada and we went on a fishing trip or whatever we went there, and we stop and we went to a liquor store right at the border in Pembina, my dad buys the, you know, buys whatever he buys.
2: Red Stripe.
0: And we get in the car. I'm like, hey, where's the booze? Oh, no, no. You get it from a bus that's parked right at the border. You hand them the slip of paper when you get close to the border, and then they give you this. I'm like, well, what's the point of this? Well, you save the taxes that way. You know, I'm just like, who comes up with this stuff? Oh, it was at that point that I'm like, government.
3: What
0: okay,
3: do they call it?
0: This is weird.
3: LCBO, is that what it's called? The liquor stores? Right across the board? Yeah, the government-run liquor store.
0: Weirdest thing.
3: So, yeah, you walk into one, and there's a display. You can pick what you want. Yeah. Then they call in the back room.
5: Right.
3: Then your case of beer comes out in a conveyor belt for the back room, and then you check out.
0: Just
3: they're
0: weird.
3: Just strange. Just a strange operation.
0: Yeah,
3: anyway.
0: But
3: Labatt's Blue is like $45.
0: Yeah. And, you know, that there was
12: Canadian
0: one
12: or U.S.?
0: That was really good.

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1: Here's your forecast on News Talk 1250 KBRF. As we go through tonight, we're going to be seeing partly cloudy skies. Lows dropping us down to 65, winds out of the east at about 11. Getting into Saturday, 85, isolated showers and thunderstorms. We'll see that into Saturday night. Sunday, Sunday night, Monday night, and Tuesday, all with some precipitation. 84 for Sunday's high, 81 on Monday, 83 by Tuesday, 60 for Tuesday night's low. That's a look at your forecast on News Talk 1250 KBRF.
2: For MNN Sports, I'm Kevin Falmas. The Golden Gopher football team got their season started last night with a 59-7 victory over Eastern Illinois. Every facet of the game was elite, including special teams.
3: Better. Nice spiraling kick sends Javon Tracy backpedaling to the 14. Makes the catch, wants to return it. Good move to the 20, 25, 30. Down the sideline, 40 to midfield. Needs one more block. He's got the block, and he's got the touchdown.
4: Gets out of one tackle, skips out of a second tackle, gets outside and has real estate near side 50. Got a block to the 40. He is gone again. Wow. How about that? 69 yards.
5: He's having a day. How about that?
2: Mike Grimm and Daryl Thompson last night on the Gophers radio network. Javon Tracy, a pair of punt return touchdowns with help from new special teams coach Daniel DiPrato.
6: You know, one thing we needed to do is we needed to change on special teams, and it's one game. 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Worked all off season. He's so positive with the players. He's so energetic. And he's so meticulous in what he does. And the players play so hard for him.
2: That's PJ Fleck. A week from tomorrow, the Gophers will host Mississippi State. The Wild are just 2 weeks away from their first preseason game. Quinn Hughes still hasn't been extended by Minnesota, but general manager Bill Guerin isn't panicking, as he relayed earlier this week to Dan Barrero on KFAN.
7: I have a great relationship with Quinn. 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

0: And with Friday comes Ox and Friends, broadcasting at Pioneer Place Theatre, downtown St. Cloud. And Ray Harrington, if you want to take your one more thing to promote a little bit of what's going on here at
1: Pioneer Place Theatre. Oh, sure. Yeah, we have a play next Friday.
0: Play?
1: Yeah, it's a play. We haven't had a play in a long time. So those of you who have been bugging me for the last 5 years about not having plays,
2: we got a play.
1: We have one. So we'll get some tickets.
3: Is it angry? 12 Angry Men?
1: No, it's not 12 Angry Men.
0: Yeah, wouldn't that be fun?
4: When are you going to have drag shows?
1: And then probably not for a while yet.
0: Yeah.
1: The temperature's a little too hot right now. We used to have them, and everyone went crazy, so we quit doing them.
0: Mm-hmm.
1: Then music starts on Saturday the 12th. Expeditions here. We have a full calendar going all the way through Christmas.
0: PP5.com.
1: A gazillion Christmas shows.
0: Get your tickets. I think I'm scheduled to go on one with somebody, too. Some of you guys, right?
2: Mm.
0: I think I was on that list.
2: Yep.
0: Going to one of them anyway.
2: You're on the list.
0: All right. Very good. Get your tickets now.
1: Get your tickets now.
0: Pick your seats.
1: Pick your seats. Pick your partner seat.
0: PP5.com. Thank you for that, Ray.
1: Yep.
0: One more thing. Senator Howe.
5: I'm telling you what. Here we go again. Minnesota Wild is going to make us. They're going to make us pay to have Prime to watch them on TV, yeah. And they're playing in a publicly funded stadium.
2: Right.
5: We need to fix this because they're just ripping us off left.

0: Right. Mm-hmm. I tell you what, if they're gonna, if they wanna pay for the stadium, let them collect the fees for watching them. But other than that, if we're paying for their stadium or their sheet of ice, we shouldn't have to pay to watch them on TV.
1: Wow. Yeah, that's
2: and that's any sport. And any sport, they shouldn't be allowed to do that.
3: I'll bet you within the next few years, I think the Super Bowl is going to be the same thing. It's going to either be on Peacock or Amazon. You're going to have to pay for it.
2: Pay-per-view event.
4: I wonder. I wonder.
1: Yeah,
3: actually, I think it's going
1: to
3: happen.
1: Actually, I think all the playoff games leading up to that will be, but the Super Bowl, they want a broader audience. Yeah. I'm not.
4: Maybe,
1: There's a lot of people who only watch the Super Bowl, right? That's all they watch.
0: But it's the advertising on the Super Bowl that gets them.
1: Correct.
0: Right? Yeah. That's where they make the money there. Yeah.
3: Well, that's why people watch the Super Bowl. It's for the it's for the advertising.
2: So during the Wild game on Prime, are we going to have to put up with commercials?
0: I'm sure you will.
4: I'm sure you will. And by the way, those are the games that are not otherwise televised on ABC or ESPN, which I guess there are several.
2: 13 on national.
0: Not many. There's not many.
2: Here on national.
0: I think I can count them on one hand.
4: Yeah.
1: I have a kind of.
2: If you have 13 fingers. Yes.
1: I have an idea that I think Amazon Prime should go after. I think they should try to do a deal with the WNBA and broadcast all the games on Amazon Prime.
4: Ooh, yeah, there you go. Mm-hmm. And therefore, Representative O'Driscoll, I get what you're saying. One more thing. Have you won?
1: I've already chimed in on enough things. I'll defer.
4: Do we dare? I've got one quick one, but I'm going to make enemies when I say it, I think. But okay. Maybe Bob's got one.
3: I do.
4: So speaking of making enemies.
1: So can I go down the list and have a right to re-enter or not?
4: Absolutely.
1: All right.
2: Speaking of making enemies, Bob, what do you got?
3: I think in honor of our host, we should all sing happy birthday.
4: Oh, no. That's okay. Yeah.
3: Ready?
4: Okay. Uh-oh. So

0: guys.
1: Right. What's your special one more thing?
2: The big 6-0, by the way, so it is a milestone.
1: What?
2: There you go. Oh. Am I eligible for Medicare yet, or is that later?
3: No, that's later.
0: By the time you get old enough, it's not going to be here.
2: Yes, I'm right with that.
1: AARP will be sending you stuff. Yeah.
2: No, my one more
1: sent it for years.
2: My one more thing is...
1: How dare you?
2: I'm guilty of it.
1: How dare you?
2: I'm guilty of it.
1: That offensive.
2: Because I buy into it every year. The state fair gets too much publicity.
1: Oh,
2: I think it's overkill. It's fine. It's the state fair. But it just blocks out the sun in media for 10 days. And it's just kind of like, meanwhile, you know, nobody knows any of our laws, rules, regulations. They wouldn't believe what the Democrats have been doing to us the whole time. But, when it comes to state fair... we all know the food and the...
1: You are correct right there.
2: Yeah.
1: You are very guilty of
2: making enemies, yeah.
1: There's a lot of stuff on your show about state fair.
2: There
1: all
2: is.
1: The bad food, the good
2: because
1: food.
2: Because it's in the media.
0: That's all you talk
2: bombarded
0: about.
2: By it.
1: I know.
2: Yep.
1: Well, it's not
2: I
1: called
2: I'm
1: the
2: guilty of it.
1: No, you're as two-faced as Fry.
2: Horrible. Horrible.
3: Here's
1: the deal.
3: Ooh,
2: you fried got, food?
1: It is the Minnesota, Great Minnesota Get-Together, so they have no choice but to cover it.
3: Yeah. Oh, I don't know.
1: No, it's a marketing scam.
4: They can choose.
2: They get a lot of free, like a ton of free publicity.
1: I love all the Renaissance coverage this year.
0: Yeah, I haven't heard a thing about it.
1: Exactly.
0: I haven't heard anything.
1: Exactly. Yeah.
3: I don't know. I haven't paid. I don't pay any attention because I don't watch much local news, so I haven't been paying attention, and I don't go down there anymore because they won't let me carry when I go.
1: Yeah. Well, and on Wednesday they did cut away for quite a while to downtown Minneapolis to events that were.
2: Oh, that's true.
1: There.
2: Yeah.
3: There you go.
2: There was a shift of focus
1: there.
2: A state center
1: that doesn't watch.
0: But to be honest, we had no gang problems this year, did we?
2: I don't.
1: Not yet. There was one incident
0: that
1: the first Sunday night or whatever.
2: Right. Is that right?
1: Yeah,
2: one little bit. Yeah. What was Sheriff Fletcher was saying? The girls were the ones causing the trouble.
3: Yeah.
2: Yeah.
1: Well, the mean girls at the fair.
2: Mean girls at the fair. Absolutely. Yeah. We haven't heard about outside the gates either.
1: No,
2: that's always been an issue.
1: Didn't they have a protest in front of the gate where they blocked traffic and no one could get in or out for a little while?
2: Missed it if that happened.
1: It did happen.
0: Well,
1: okay.
0: Isn't the city now charging $25 for parking on a city street?
2: Oh, the residents love that. That's amazing. Well, thanks for being part of Ox and Friends. We'll go over to 7 West Tap House and have a free drink. Meanwhile, have a great Labor Day weekend.
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4: News this hour from Town Hall. I'm Keith Peters in Washington. A mistrial has been declared in the prosecution of Lindsey Clancy.
14: The jurors in the Plymouth trial of Lindsey Clancy could not reach a unanimous verdict on whether she was criminally responsible when she strangled her three young children in 2023.
15: I'm going to declare that the jury is deadlocked, and I'm going to declare a mistrial.
14: Events took a dramatic turn when Judge William Sullivan granted Clancy's attorney, Kevin Reddington, a chance to appeal to the top court in Massachusetts, but the appeal was denied. Clancy's attorney said she was suffering from postpartum psychosis when she killed her children, then tried to take her own life. Plymouth County District Attorney Tim Cruz must now decide if prosecutors will retry the case.
16: And the evidence suggested to us that she was in control of her actions when she committed those homicides.
14: I'm Jennifer King.
4: There are more legal developments related to November's midterm elections.
17: The Trump administration's asked the Supreme Court to reject an order by a federal judge in Boston that blocks it from implementing its new rule regulating mail ballots. The appeal came hours after the administration was unable to tell that judge whether the computer system that would govern the entire project was operational yet. The justices previously allowed the president's plan to move ahead, but they've not yet determined whether it's legal. Meanwhile, the Missouri Supreme Court has blocked new congressional districts backed by President Trump from being used in November. It's ordered a statewide vote be held on the new map. I'm Ben Thomas.
4: The Trump administration has imposed sanctions on a Turkish financial institution as part of its latest effort to sever critical financial lifelines for the Iranian government. On Wall Street, the Dow Jones Industrial Average down by 271 points. The NASDAQ dropping 77 with the S&P 500 lower by 29 points. Oil near $91 a barrel. More at townhall.com.
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20: The U.S. economy added a surprising 162,000 jobs in August, a solid rebound from July's decline, and a result that beat many economists' expectations. The Labor Department says the unemployment rate held at a low 4.1%, underscoring what supporters of President Trump call a durable jobs recovery market by strong job security for Americans already in the workforce. The report also included encouraging revisions to earlier data. Employment totals for June and July were revised upward by a combined 55,000 jobs. That means the labor market was stronger than first reported into August. Bernie Bennett, Washington.
19: The Trump administration has imposed sanctions on a Turkish financial institution, part of its latest effort to sever what it calls critical financial lifelines for the Iranian government. Slow going on Wall Street at the closing bell. The Dow was down by 271 points. For the Wall Street Business Report, I'm Bob Agnew.
4: 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No steering wheel, no brake pedal, no problem. More on the story from correspondent Rich Thomason reporting.
21: Elon Musk has sent dozens of his self-driving cyber cabs, lacking those automotive basics, onto the streets of Austin, Texas. He's confident Americans will take to the new technology, getting over any fears of leaving the driving to someone or something else. Musk plans to introduce the self-driving cyber cabs to cities all around the country. Rich Thomason reporting.
4: Fishermen in Italy have shifted from incinerating invasive Atlantic blue crabs to commercializing them. The crabs, which have devastated mollusk populations in the Po River Delta, are now being exported and slowly introduced to Italian diners. The Italian government had tried to eradicate the crabs, but their rapid reproduction made it difficult. More on these stories at townhall.com. From Washington, I'm Keith Peters.
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23: For KBRFradio.com News, I'm News Director Derek Sidian. A Fergus Falls man was arrested for domestic disturbance and a brief knife standoff with police Thursday night. The Otter Tail County Sheriff's Office says dispatchers received a report of a disturbance taking place north of Fergus Falls near the intersection of U.S. Highway 59 and County Highway 88 at around 7:30. Upon arrival, deputies found a vehicle parked in the middle of the road occupied by a single male, 39-year-old Seth Goltz. He was armed with a knife and refused to exit the vehicle. After speaking to all involved parties, deputies say it was determined that there was probable cause to arrest Goltz for assault. After deputies utilized de-escalation tactics, Goltz put down the knife and was removed from the vehicle without injury. Goltz made his first court appearance Friday morning and has been charged with second-degree assault, domestic assault, and obstructing the legal process. A radar-indicated tornado warning was issued in southwestern Otter Tail and northern Grant counties Thursday night. The Otter Tail County Sheriff's Office has not received any reports of damage from the storm, and no major power outages occurred. You can see images of the storm system on the KBRF Radio Facebook page. Labor Day weekend is a time to enjoy the last days of summer with friends and family, and the Otter Tail County Sheriff's Office is reminding residents to stay safe on the road. Drive sober. If you plan to drink, plan for a sober driver. Never get behind the wheel impaired. Slow down, buckle up, put the phone away, and watch for increased traffic on the road. The Minnesota Office of Traffic Safety says that from January 1st through July 13th, the state had already recorded 1,373 impaired driving crashes and nearly 14,000 DWI arrests. At least 40 of those crashes were deadly. Extra patrol will be on Otter Tail County roads throughout the Labor Day weekend. Otter Tail County Sheriff Barry Fitzgibbons announced Thursday the commencement of the Law Enforcement Scholarship Program for 2026. The Minnesota Sheriff's Association Board of Directors has established a scholarship fund for the awarding of up to 18 $2,000 scholarships for this year. Sheriff Fitzgibbon says the MSA recognizes the importance of pre-entry training for people considering law enforcement as their career choice. It also acknowledges that some students may need outside help in meeting the cost of such training, even though they excel academically. Scholarships are only available to students currently enrolled in one of the following three categories. Mandated post-skills program, in their second year of a two-year law enforcement program, or in their third or fourth year of a four-year college criminal justice program. Application forms and a statement of procedures are available at the Otter Tail County Sheriff's Office. The scholarship deadline is November 30th. A Labor Day weekend tradition more than 70 years in the making returns to Rolog this year when the Western Minnesota Steam Threshers Reunion brings vintage machinery, demonstrations, and history to life. The reunion began in 1940 when local threshermen fired up an old Gar Scott steam engine to thresh for family and friends. In 1954, the event was formally organized and opened to the public. Today, the reunion covers 210 acres and attracts thousands of visitors and volunteers each year. Eileen Austin, who works in administration for the reunion, said Steiger tractors are a featured exhibit this year. The BCA has identified the two men killed in Wednesday's mass shooting at the Shoreline Apartments in Minneapolis. BCA Superintendent Drew Evans says 63-year-old Dale Henry Spry and 61-year-old Muse Afra were both residents of the building and were shot on the ninth floor. Suspected gunman 35-year-old Carlton Johnson was killed during an exchange of gunfire with Minneapolis police. Investigators say the incident began during a child exchange connected to a custody case outside the building. Six people were wounded, including three police officers. One woman remains in critical condition. Evans says the domestic violence was central to the incident. The investigation into what led to the shooting continues. The Minnesota DNR is advising boaters to take extra care at public water access sites throughout Minnesota where ongoing drought conditions continue to cause low water levels. Nearly all of the state is experiencing some level of drought, with conditions ranging from moderate to extreme drought. The DNR says 48% of Minnesota is in a severe drought. They advise fall boaters, especially those operating larger watercraft, to be careful at shallow boat ramps, as water levels may also expose stumps, rocks, holes, and sandbars. For KBRFradio.com News, I'm Derek Sidian. 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
27: 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Jeanette M. Knackendoffel, 88, died August 24th at Pioneer Care, and the service will be Saturday morning at 11 at Pioneer Care for Jeanette Knackendoffel. Betty Bench, 84, of Earl Ashby, died August 27th at Good Samaritan in Battle Lake. A celebration of life gathering will be 1 to 3 on Saturday afternoon at Olson Funeral and Cremation, and a time of sharing will follow at 3 o'clock for Betty Bench. Lauren Johnson, 95, of Fergus Falls, died August 30th at L.B. Brone. The service will be 2 o'clock Saturday afternoon at Federated Church, and visitation will begin at 1 for Lauren Johnson. That concludes the announcements.
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7: I'm Shantan on another day of trading. Here is Thursday's closing market minute. Starting things off in corn for December. Down 2 3/4, March down 2 1/4, May down 2 cents. Soybeans for November, 6 cents higher. January up 6 1/2, March up 6 1/4. Soybean meal for October, 570 higher. December up 590. January up 590. Chicago wheat for December, 19 3/4 cents lower. March down 20 3/4, May down 21 cents. Hard red winter wheat for September down 16 1/4. December down 18 3/4. Hard red spring wheat for September down 6 1/2. December down 8 1/2. Minneapolis spring wheat for September down 20 cents. December down at 16 1/2. Live cattle for October, 4 12 1/2 higher. December up 410. February up 372 1/2. April up 312 1/2. Feeders for September, 687 1/2 higher. October up 672 1/2. November up 695. Lean hogs for October down 32 1/2 cents. That's Thursday's markets.
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9: 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Nick Horub has been helping a Fargo, North Dakota-based company called Acre Almanac in the area of artificial intelligence in an agriculture setting.
11: I'm getting to see the pain points that growers are experiencing, what they're using these tools for, maybe some enlightening, persistent challenges in the fact that these tools maybe are just a different tool in the toolbox and not quite yet being the transformative tool that the reputations have maybe gotten ahead of these tools a little bit.
9: Still, says Horub, no tool works right away as it's being developed. But he believes AI will be making some positive changes in the near future.
11: All in all, we've really delivered a material difference and improvement in surfacing information via these tools. And the fact that these tools can reason, so they can break down their thought into multi-chain reasoning, and then calling tools like web search or creating spreadsheets or presentations, this combination of reasoning and tool calling has put these tools in an amazing place to be a much better version of what I would call a Google search.
9: Learn more on the show info page at NorthShoreProductions.com. That's Farm to Fork. I'm Darrell Anderson.
12: In sports, I'm Kevin Faulmus. The Twins are back on the field tonight in Chicago after getting a breather in the schedule yesterday. Now they're back to work, and it starts tonight in Chicago. They're coming off a series against the Tigers that saw them take 2 of 3 from Target Field, but it ended on a sour note with an 11-6 loss on Wednesday night in 12 innings.
13: No, we're going out there trying to win each game that we can, so obviously the goal is to win, but I know it's September. I know we're getting to the end of the year, and you feel like you got to win games, but I keep saying that, like, we just got to focus on each day and try and win each game. And if we don't, we got to show up to the field next day with the right attitude to win that day. Like, still a lot of baseball to be played.
12: That's Twins second baseman Luke Keyshaw. It's a 6:40 first pitch tonight between the Twins and White Sox in Chicago. The Gopher football team got a nice start to their season last night as they buried Eastern Illinois 59-7. The offensive and special teams units will draw a bunch of high praise, but head coach PJ Fleck says don't forget about the guys on defense.
14: You know, I thought they swarmed to the ball. I thought that we should have maybe had 2 or 3 takeaways. You know, we dropped 2-3 interceptions, but they're tough catches. We just got to be able to make them. If we make those, it changes the game even more. So again, you're looking as a head coach for perfection, and it irks you if it's not perfect, but you know they'll never reach it. But these guys strive to be their absolute best every single day, changing their best. And I thought played great team defense, swarmed, tackled really well. And it goes back to our preparation.
12: So college football has arrived. That means hockey's right around the corner. In fact, the Wild's first preseason game is 2 weeks from tomorrow. It'll be a new-look team, but Wild General Manager Bill Guerin said on KFAN earlier this week that change is always necessary.
15: We don't have Zuki coming back. We don't have JoJo coming back. We don't have Vladdy coming back. That doesn't mean those guys were bad players for us. In fact, they were excellent players for us. But we still need to get better. We still need to advance further in the playoffs.
12: Kevin Faulmus, MNN Sports.
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2: Hi, this is Phil Jensen from PT's Guide Service with this week's Gone Fishing Report for the Otter Tail Lakes area. Walleye opener, Memorial Day, 4th of July, and now Labor Day weekend? Really, where does the time go? With Labor Day weekend upon us, I know it signals the end of summer, and everyone who loves the outdoors starts to shift the thinking to bear hunting, which has already started, upland game hunting, waterfowl and deer hunting. But I'm here to tell you, some of the best fishing of the entire year is staring us right in the face. So don't put your fishing gear just away just yet, and tell your wife you're going to be busy every weekend from now until the end of November. Walleyes are still providing us with good, consistent action from shallow to deep, using a variety of presentations. Leeches are very difficult to find right now, so the slip bobber bite has been pretty much gone away, unless you use a crawler, which can be very effective. A jig and crawler still is a great go-to presentation and can be used in a variety of depths just by changing the weight of your jig. Using from a 1/8 ounce all the way up to a 1/2 ounce for the deeper fish, or in very windy conditions. You can spot lock and pitch this combination, or utilize your forward-facing sonar and cruise along casting to specific fish. Jigging wraps or other glide bait are another great presentation right now, and again can be used in a variety of depths, going from a number 7 to a number 9 for a bigger profile and a faster drop rate. On a side note, a number 5 jigging wrap is also a great crappie lure. One thing I have been doing lately is using a 2-rod approach. My first rod is set up with a jigging wrap and will typically catch the most aggressive fish in the area. Once the fish quit responding to my jigging wrap, I will grab my jig and crawler rod and find I can catch a few more fish in that area with this approach. Once the fish start ignoring my jig and crawler combo, it's time to move and find another group of fish. A bottom bouncer and slow death, or even a plain hook, is still a very productive method to catch some walleyes. As mentioned before, trolling crankbaits in the evening or after dark is also a very effective this time of year. And as our waters start to cool down, it won't be long until the jig and minnow combination will be my go-to presentation. I'm also aware of some anglers using deep diving crankbaits or lead core in trolling the deeper edges with success. It won't be long and the musky bite will really start to fire up with trolling large suckers or by casting. Look to the steep drop-offs and deep weed lines for crappies. Panfish are still being found in the weeds. And bass anglers are still catching a good number of both largemouth and smallmouth on many of the area lakes. And hey, until next time, this is Phil Jensen from PT's Guide Service, and we'll see you on the water.
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6: 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Nearly half of the rural bankers surveyed for the recent Rural Main Street Index expected farm income to fall over the next year. A new project from the National Association of State Departments of Agriculture and the National Ag Law Center aims to show exactly how bad the farm economy gets. And they start by tracking a number nobody has been counting correctly. I'll have the details when we come back. Build an ironclad residual barrier against grassy and broadleaf weeds with Zanis SC, the new pyroxasulfone herbicide from Atticus. Zanis SC safeguards yield potential through extended pre-emergent control and a wide application window that allows flexible response to changing field conditions. Plus, Zanis SC goes the distance. Its highly concentrated formula treats more than 70 acres per gallon. 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Always read and follow label directions. The National Association of State Departments of Agriculture and the National Ag Law Center have launched a project called DEBT, D-E-B-T, which stands for Data on Economic and Bankruptcy Trends in Agriculture. The program will track farm bankruptcy filings across the country, and the goal is to get a more accurate picture of the bankruptcy landscape for farmers. Farm bankruptcies get tracked through Chapter 12. That's the segment of bankruptcy law written specifically for family farmers and fishermen with regular annual income. That's the number you see quoted in headlines every quarter. But plenty of farm operations don't qualify for Chapter 12, usually because off-farm income can disqualify an operation. So those farmers would have to file under Chapter 11 instead, and those filings have never been counted as agricultural. And that's what this debt program would fix. By working with analytics firm SAS, the two organizations have built an automated process running through PACER. That's the federal court's public record system. And then they cross-reference every filing against the USDA Farm Service Agency program records. If a name shows up in both places, they conclude it's almost certainly a farm. Their first report covers January 2021 through June of this year. Out of 1,401 agricultural bankruptcy filings, 1,200 came in through Chapter 12, and 201 came under Chapter 11. That's roughly 1 in 7 farm bankruptcies that the standard count has been missing. The organizations say they're aware of the limits of their approach, as not every farm participates in FSA programs, so the Chapter 11 side probably still undercounts the true number. But they say it's a more accurate picture than current methods. Ted McKinney, the CEO of NASDA, says this project delivers on the collaboration agreement between the two groups, providing better data and a more complete picture of what farmers are facing. Harrison Pittman, who directs the National Ag Law Center, calls it a first step toward a definitive economic baseline from 2021 forward. I'll be back with more after this.
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6: 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I'm Mike Pearson. 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
8: Minnesota News Network, I'm Sean Maloney. With waterfowl seasons getting underway across Minnesota, the DNR is emphasizing safety both in the field and on the water. Migratory game bird consultant Nate Huck says hunters should review the basics before opening day Saturday.
9: The rules of gun safety, know where your gun is pointed and what's beyond, and water safety too. Being careful out on the water, even though certainly things have been warm, things will cool off here quickly, and making sure folks have proper PDFs and all those sorts of safety equipment when they're out on the water.
8: More info on the seasons can be found on the DNR's website. Minnesota is heading into the final stretch of the 100 deadliest days of summer, with traffic deaths moving in the wrong direction. Office of Traffic Safety Director Mike Hansen.
10: Last year at this time, we were seeing trends going downward in the area of fatal crashes. But unfortunately, as of today, we're 18 fatalities ahead of where we were this time last year.
8: Hansen says that makes safe driving especially important over the busy Labor Day weekend, when more motorists are expected on Minnesota roads. Minnesota Congresswoman Angie Craig has introduced legislation to prevent members of Congress who engage in misconduct from receiving taxpayer-funded retirement benefits. The bill would close loopholes that currently allow members who have committed serious ethics violations to continue receiving a pension. Federal prosecutors are seeking a 14-month prison sentence for the man who sprayed Minnesota Congresswoman Ilhan Omar with vinegar from a syringe earlier this year. Anthony Kasperzak pleaded guilty to assaulting a federal officer. Kasperzak is scheduled to be sentenced September 17th. And at a ceremony honoring two Minnesota Purple Heart recipients, Senator Tina Smith said the nation's responsibility does not end when service members return home.
11: For those of us who have benefited from their service, it is our responsibility to be sure that when they return home, our veterans receive the benefits and the care that they have earned for the injuries that they have sustained, be they physical or mental, emotional or spiritual.
8: Lieutenant Colonel James Mauscher of Cannon Falls and Sergeant First Class Amity Joy Marver of Huntsville were awarded the honor. This is MNN.
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8: In other headlines, this week's mass shooting at a Minneapolis apartment building is just the latest violence to happen in Minnesota's largest city. Healthcare professionals and gun violence prevention advocates like Maggie Emery with Protect Minnesota say this can't go on.
22: It doesn't seem to matter what happens. It doesn't seem to matter if there's a mass shooting while children are praying. It doesn't seem to matter if there are almost 100 bullet wounds in one single city over the course of a summer. Progress is not made.
8: The Minnesota Senate passed a comprehensive gun violence prevention package last session, but it didn't get past the House. More Minnesota's bound Boundary Waters Wilderness will reopen Tuesday as wildfire activity continues to ease. The Superior National Forest says six entry points and several recreation areas are reopening. The July lightning fires burned nearly 72,000 acres, but recent rain has helped crews reach 97% containment on major fires. And the Timberwolves today signed forward Jonathan Kuminga to a contract agreement. Kuminga has spent 5 years in the NBA, splitting time between the Atlanta Hawks and Golden State Warriors. Last year, he averaged 12 points, 5.5 rebounds, and a career-best 2.3 assists per game. This is MNN.
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23: 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While you're here, pick up a great book or two. Perfect for getting kids back into the reading routine. 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
24: What to do about downtown Minneapolis?
25: Kids, you noticing all this flight?
24: Well, not that so much as this.
26: Ooh, that smell.
24: A MNPO story this week reminds us about that $700,000 city council commitment for building free public bathrooms on Nicollet Mall.
27: Stop that man kissing on the edge. You stop that at once.
24: It's on hold now because they claim they can't find anyone willing to build one for us. At least that's what the Minneapolis Transportation Planning and Programming Director said at their Climate and Infrastructure Committee meeting last month. It's got to be self-cleaning, free, and be able to hold up to sub-zero weather half the year. Well, first of all, did they just make up the $700,000 number? What if they doubled the offer?
28: Oh, take permits, many. Money, war.
24: They're being conned, man. But really, they could take the $700,000 and give everyone desperate to use a bathroom while walking down the street a $10 voucher for any downtown business, thus making them a customer and entitling them to use any store's bathroom, right? That would give 70,000 randos a place to whiz in warmth whenever they want. Well, proving the city council was only virtue signaling here and has no plans to actually build a public facility on Nicollet Mall, watching St. Paul struggle with their homeless situation, thinking outside the box, they know if they were to hold a news conference to announce that police and ICE officers will be prohibited from using it, that this thing would go up overnight, and they'd have money pouring in for 10 more just like it. Here outside the box with the Ox, four times daily on News Talk 1250 KBRF.
29: I'm Tim Westmeister, and this is from the pages of the Outdoor News, brought to you by Onyx Fish. I was at Lake of the Ozarks recently, and that is a crappie factory, if there ever was one. Like the walleye factories we have up north, that one there, that big reservoir really cranks out the crappies. I'll tell you what we had to do to catch them, but first.
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29: I like getting down to the big reservoirs every once in a while because I love crappie fishing. And I was down on Lake of the Ozarks recently, and the crappies were all suspended out in deep water. You could see them on the sonar. You knew they were crappies because that's what crappies do in Lake of the Ozarks. And it is a true crappie factory. That big reservoir produces a lot of really nice crappies. You're talking 13, 14 inch range. But here's the interesting thing. In the peak of the summer months, we actually catch them with crankbaits. That's what we do. We find those schools of crappies on the sonar, and then we take crankbaits, put weights in front of them so they get down to that 15 to 25 foot depth range. And then we troll those crankbaits, small, just tiny little crankbaits, through those crappies, and we catch them. That's how we do it in the summer months down on what we call the crappie factories of the South. This is from the pages of the Outdoor News.
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3: 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Listen anytime, any place with the Fergus Now app on your phone. Joining me now, we're going to head to downtown of Fergus Falls and Michael Ranch at a Center for the Arts. Good morning, Michael. How's it going?
4: It's going well. How are you?
3: I'm excellent. It's another beautiful day. And let's talk about, you know, we're kind of getting to September. Let's do a little check on how everything went to this summer, a little bit of a wrap up.
4: Sure. Well, we finished up our the Dean Trust concerts at the Kirkbride series. Had some good attendance, plagued by a little bit of hot temperatures, but we're already starting our planning for next summer. So if anyone has ideas for a tribute artist they'd like to see at Kirkbride, they can just drop us a note on our website. And our youth theater series wrapped up as well. Had hundreds of kids involved, so that's always a great project for us in the summer. We did something unusual this summer. We did our brown bag theater organ concerts, and we have one more of those coming up later this month. I'll talk about in a bit. So it's great to bring your lunch, come in on a Monday at noon and listen to an organ concert and hear those great musicians play. So, yeah, summer has been quite busy.
3: Definitely. It's always great to hear the mighty Wurlitzer up in action.
4: It is, definitely.
3: Well, let's talk about the Center Series.
4: Well, our Center Series launches later this month. We'll open with Dear Jack, Dear Louise on September 19th. This play is a story of two strangers meeting by letter during World War II. An Army doctor stationed in Oregon corresponds with an aspiring actress in New York. The war gets in the way, threatens to end the relationship before it really even begins. It does have a happy ending, I'll just say that. But so that should be an interesting play to see. The Red River Organ Theater Organ Society,

0: check out the Chamber webpage for more information. Those will happen on the 24th and 25th of September, and then on the 1st and 2nd of October. Their website will tell you which wards and districts and everything will be at each of those sessions, so they'll all be different. October 3rd, we'll launch our tribute series with Tapestry Unraveled, a tribute to Carole King. Tina Nepinelli pays homage to this iconic queen of pop. We'll hear songs like I Feel the Earth Move, Chains, You've Got a Friend, and so many more of her fantastic tunes. So those tickets are available for all of those performances. We'll also be announcing some added performances later this month and later this fall. So keep your eyes open for more information about performances that are getting added to our performance schedule. We're launching a new initiative this month, Voices Rise. Voices Rise is an adult choir for individuals battling memory challenges. So we'll hold an open house, open rehearsal on September 18th at Good Shepherd Church, starting at 10 a.m. So I'll invite everyone to join us for a sing-along and learn what the choir is about. Each memory challenge individual will be paired with a volunteer or a caregiver, so a one-on-one kind of ratio. Meets once a week, and it will end with a concert in the fall here. So it should be a great way to support that aging population. We know that music makes such a difference if someone is experiencing memory challenges. Music just brings a different part of them alive. So should be a great project.
1: This is such a great idea. How did you guys come up with it?
0: The person who's directing it is Amy Nordland. And, you know, Amy had been caring for her mother who was suffering from Alzheimer's. And so she's very aware of that whole thing. And she knew how music affected her own mom. We learned about a grant opportunity to put things together to launch this choir. And so we applied for that grant, and that grant came through. So it just feels like the right thing to do. Everyone we've talked to in the community is excited about it. So we'll hope that everything works out and it comes to fruition.
1: Yeah, that's gonna be very interesting and kind of a fun thing to follow.
0: Yeah, I think so. So I just encourage everyone to keep up to date on everything that's happening here at the Center for the Arts by following our Facebook page. Tickets for all of those performances and further information about all of the programs and initiatives is available on our website, fergusarts.org, or by calling the box office Tuesday through Friday, 11 to 2. And that number is 218-736-5453.
1: Well, sounds excellent. Michael, anything else you want to mention?
0: No, I think that's enough for 1 month.
1: Well, it sounds like it. Thanks for joining us, and thanks for all you do to put some entertainment in our lives.
0: Thank you.
1: 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It's News Talk 1250 KBRF. Listen anytime, any place with the Fergus Now app on your phone. Joining me now, I've got Justin Moen with West Central Initiative, and he is the Rural Democracy Coordinator. How's it going?
2: Quite well, Dave. How are you today?
1: Doing excellent. And let's talk a little bit about the Rural Democracy Project. I find it kind of fascinating.
2: Yeah. I mean, so we have a pretty comprehensive menu of programs that we offer around the region. We do run for rural advocacy, public leadership program, which will, those applications will be opening up sometime this fall, and that'll start in January, 6-month program. Super cool. And then we host a series of community conversations around the region, which is a great opportunity to get community members just talking about what they love about their town, what they don't love so much about their town, and kind of how we can just row the boat together. You know?
1: And kind of going back to those, the one I just find absolutely fascinating is you teach people, I think it's called Run for Rural. It's when they're, you know, somebody's thinking about getting into, you know, whether it be city council, school board. And, you know, an average person doesn't know how to do that. and you kind of go through on a nonpartisan basis and go through and explain, you know, the parts, the things you have to do, the things you shouldn't do, and stuff like that. I think that's really neat.

0: Yeah, it's a great program. We just had one in Fergus, beginning of August, actually. Had a number of people hosted it by the Chamber. Lisa was great to work with. And really, the whole kind of crux of the program is to just demystify the process a bit.
1: Yeah.
0: Just eliminate any barriers that, I mean, psychological barriers of, oh, I couldn't possibly accomplish this. And turns out that if you just spend 10 minutes thinking about the number of people you know, it's actually more than you can, you know, more than you would imagine.
1: Mm-hmm.
0: And just saying, hey, I'm interested in stepping up. What is the process? What does that look like? And am I talking myself out of it because I think of financial barriers, or I don't know enough people around town? I couldn't possibly raise $500 to run for ward politics in a city. And a lot of that is just, I don't want to say it's not true, but it's just not true. We just kind of want to help folks just see that if they are interested in a life of public service in that role, that they actually possess a lot of the tools already, and we just help them kind of get there.
1: We'll talk about coming up about a month from now, exactly a month from now, October 2nd. You're going to be up in Moorhead at the Armory. And let's talk about the summit up there.
0: Yeah, so we're hosting our second annual Democracy Summit. Last year, we hosted it at the University of Minnesota Morris. I had about 200 people in Morris, Minnesota, spend the afternoon talking about a positive rural future. What does it mean to be rural in the 21st century? What does it mean to self-govern in the 21st century? What are some of the barriers that we're seeing? And what are some of the opportunities that we can, I won't say exploit, but I guess exploit, to move civic life in a positive direction? And we're continuing that conversation in Moorhead on the 2nd of October, 10 to 5 at the Armory Event Center. Really excited to be in town at this beautiful space. And we're going to continue that conversation talking a bit about our past. I don't want to say the slogan of the conference, but is our past, our place, our moment, of saying, hey, where do we come from? What are the stories we tell about ourselves now and both between each other and to the rest of the world about being in West Central Minnesota in 2026, and kind of how to cap end it with conversation about how philanthropy is in the space of helping develop civic life and civic health around the region, and kind of what we can do together from here.
1: Now, as we look back to last year's summit, obviously it being the first one, what were some of the reactions, and what were some of the things that people came up with as we talk about some of those topics? What were some of the more popular ones, if you can remember?
0: Well, I mean, so a great exercise that we did was we asked $1 million question. If you had $1 million with no constraints, so spend it on whatever, and a hypothetical number, but it's money, what would you do to improve public life in your community? And we got a lot of responses about creating third spaces, so shared public spaces for people to gather that aren't paid to play, that limited barriers, welcoming to the entire community. Those were really popular. Youth engagement opportunities. How do we get 16 to 24-year-olds to, one, know and realize that they're a part of the community, that it's not something that happens when you turn 18, it's not something that happens after college or after you get your first mortgage, and get engaged in the community decision-making and help chart that future together.
1: So just some of the great ideas that you might encounter as we talk about the event coming up here on October 2nd. Do you guys have any speakers coming in, or what's the kind of the layout for those couple hours?
0: Oh, yeah. So we have actually three panels, each talking about one, about our past, our place, our moment. We've got some folks local. We've got some folks from across the country, notably. So Nick Jacobs will be here. He's the author of The Rural Voter, which is a really wonderful book. Heidi Heitkamp will be there. Joel Heitkamp will be there. John Lauk from South Dakota will be up joining us for that conversation. Lori Sturdivant, Chris Vondrasek, and Tawny Allen from McKnight will be here, along with Kevin Lindsay from Minnesota Humanities. It's three panels, but three, four people a piece, and that should run through the day. We're serving lunch. We've got some breakfast pastries in the beginning. Doors open at 9, so show up early, get those pastries, join us for lunch, and spend the day just kind of talking about.
1: Is there a cost for the event?
0: No, it's totally free. But the only urgency is space is limited, and as of right now, we have 175 people registered for the event, and I think we're capping it at about 250. So there's just a little bit of time left. We got about a month before the event. Those spaces will fill up. They filled up last year, we're anticipating the same. So
1: that's a great turnout, especially as we talk about, you know, it's still a month away, but you've got, you know, that many people committed and ready for this event.
0: Yeah, really excited to have that kind of energy and enthusiasm, and really the day that we put it live, sent it live, we got a number of reservations or RSVPs that day. So folks were waiting for the event to happen, you know, to go live, and folks were signing up. And just every day, we're just adding more and more people to that conversation, and really, really excited about it.
1: Do they go to WCIF.org to sign up?
0: Yep. It's on our webpage, WCIF.org. You could be more specific with WCIF.org/ruraldemocracy if you want to, but you can navigate it. It's also on Facebook and Instagram as well.
1: Sounds good. Justin, anything else we should talk about?
0: No, I got nothing for today.
1: Well, thanks for coming in, and thanks for all you do to help our communities.
0: Yeah, thank you so much for having me. I appreciate it.
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3: News this hour from Town Hall. I'm Keith Peters in Washington. A Massachusetts judge declared a mistrial in the case of Lindsay Clancy, the former nurse accused of murdering her three children, after jurors deadlocked and were unable to reach a verdict. Plymouth County District Attorney Tim Cruz says it's important to remember Lindsay Clancy's children in this case.
4: Our priority has always been to fight for Cora, for Dawson, and for Callan. The noise in this case may be louder than it is for other prosecutions in our county, but we have treated it the same as any other case. Children were murdered, and it's our job to seek justice.
3: Cruz said the prosecution would not make any decision today on whether to retry the case. The legal process of considering a retrial could begin later this month. The U.S. job market rebounds as employers added 162,000 jobs.
5: The U.S. economy added a surprising 162,000 jobs in August, a solid rebound from July's decline, and a result that beat many economists' expectations. The Labor Department says the unemployment rate held at a low 4.1%, underscoring what supporters of President Trump call a durable jobs recovery market by strong job security for Americans already in the workforce. The report also included encouraging revisions to earlier data. Employment totals for June and July were revised upward by a combined 55,000 jobs. That means the labor market was stronger than first reported into August. Bernie Bennett, Washington.
3: Apple has relabeled Lake Ontario to Lake America for U.S. users of its Maps app, following competitor Google days after President Trump ordered a new name for the body of water amid his escalating trade war with Canada. On Wall Street, the Dow down by 271 points, the NASDAQ dropped 77, the S&P lower by 29. More at townhall.com.
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3: Diesel has hit a record price in the U.S., soaring to an average of $5.85 a gallon for the first time, Bob Agnew reports.
7: The record high comes as the six-month war with Iran disrupts the world's flow of fuel. Because diesel is used for many freight and delivery networks, more expensive fuel is increasing bills for businesses across several sectors. Some have already begun to pass on the cost to consumers in the form of added fees on online orders and packages in the mail. Bob Agnew reporting.
3: Across the country and up and down the ballot, candidates from both parties are increasingly on the attack over flock cameras. The AI-powered nationwide network records license plate data and other characteristics of all passing vehicles, allowing law enforcement agencies across the country to search and share that data. There's been concern expressed by voters and privacy groups. News and analysis at townhall.com. From Washington, I'm Keith Peters reporting. There's some good news from Central Asia.
8: Rescuers in Nepal have pulled two workers alive from a hydropower tunnel. This rescue raises hopes of reaching others who may still be trapped after 9 days. Catastrophic floods have devastated towns and swept away villages in Nepal. Search teams found the two men in the tunnel Friday morning after hearing their voices.
3: Correspondent Andrew Stewart reporting. The two men identified as a mechanical foreman and a mechanical supervisor are hospitalized in stable condition. Malaysia has declared an emergency in a town in Sarawak State due to severe air pollution linked to fires in Indonesia. The air pollutant index in Sarian surged to 521 on Friday, exceeding the emergency threshold. Sarawak's capital, Kuching, also recorded hazardous levels. The declaration allows for more effective measures. More at townhall.com.

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0: Hey, what's up? 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Listen, I need everyone to put your phones down. Yes, put it down. You're going to live. 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